0: now for the good news from Proverbs 14, verse 26. In the fear of the Lord, there's a strong confidence, and his children will have a place of refuge.
1: 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How can we help?
2: It's Mrs. Harrison from Kingston. I'm very worried. My old clunker's costing me a fortune to run.
1: Blimey, Mrs. Harrison. 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Excessive noise, costly repairs, unusually high energy costs, and uneven heating are signs it's time to get a Daikin.
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0: It's 10 past 10 and time for Messages of Hope. 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
1: I try not to think of my son as a schizophrenian, but by his name, and schizophrenia is part of it, but he is also my son, child of God, uncle, worker, just like all of us.
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0: to be. This is Messages of Hope. Today I'm talking with Sue about supporting her son through mental illness. Sue, when did you first know that something was not quite right with your son?
1: As a younger person, he'd been very sociable, a little go-getter. But in his later years of high school, we noticed that he was changing. He was becoming more withdrawn and not really communicating. We looked for explanations naturally. So we thought a lot in terms of physical things. Was it something like chronic fatigue? But there wasn't really an answer specifically. So the trend continued. He became more and more withdrawn and found it difficult to communicate, to even express what emotions he was having. He wasn't seeing friends anymore.

0: So how are you feeling emotionally and when you're thinking something not right here? How did you feel?
1: Confused. We were not at all confident about how to try and be helpful, just where to go.
0: What eventually happened that brought some clarity to your son's mental health?
1: After quite some time, and also him taking an action where he needed to be hospitalised, there was a diagnosis of depression. But even then, there seemed to be some realisation that maybe depression wasn't the full answer.
0: Can you talk about what led up to that first time in the hospital?
1: If I look back, I think God must have had a hand, because I assumed at this particular time of day, it was late afternoon, that my son was at work, because that was the normal thing for that day. But then his work rang up and said that he's not in. So I was taken aback and rushed out to his room, which was a little detached from the house. The door was locked and I couldn't get any response, so I forced it. I broke in and there he was, basically out to it. I could see empty packaging of what he'd taken. He actually came to and started running away, and I virtually had to go and try and chase him and say, please get in the car. I need to take you to hospital. He did get in the car and I drove him up to emergency.
0: So after his time in hospital, you still didn't have a clear idea of what was wrong. Did that make you more fearful?
1: Yes, I was very anxious when he was coming home, because at this stage, there was still a lot of uncertainty about what really is going on. There were certainly times of questioning, should I go to work today or should I be here in case something happens? So you're aware that at times you very much feel that you're taking a risk. But as much as I could, I would go on with usual things. But try and have a plan in mind. Remind my son, look, I'll be back at such and such a time. If you need one of us before that, leave a message for me at school, or we'd suggest some action that he would have. In those early years, we kept a book, like an exercise book, and either in an evening or early in the day, he and I would sit down together and we'd write maybe four or five things that he would aim to do that day. And it might just be have a shower, eat lunch. But as time went on, they'd become more involved things. And until after years, it would be catch the bus to work. But yes, it is quite daunting when you're worried that there is a danger.

0: This is Messages of Hope, and today I'm talking with Sue about her experience as a mother of a son with a mental illness. After many years and a second major admission to hospital, her son was finally diagnosed with schizophrenia.
1: I remember one occasion, not very long after the diagnosis of schizophrenia, where initially there's sadness, but also before long, some feelings of relief too, because not only is there a clearer path with treatment, but I remember a bit of a light bulb moment where I was reading through a list of symptoms of schizophrenia, say there's about 15 things, and maybe there were 9 or so things where I thought, oh yes, that's what we've seen, that's what he's like, that's our experience. And suddenly thinking, oh, that's normal for schizophrenia. And as time has gone on, there have been occasions where maybe my son has expressed a particular fear or worry where I've been able to say, well, you're thinking that way because of your illness. So that helps me. It's hard to know to what extent that helps him. And yet with a comment like that has appeared many times to just help him settle that bit and perhaps let go of that particular worry a little bit.
0: What are some of the other things you've learned about schizophrenia?
1: Well, I'd vaguely had this idea of split personality, and the more we lived with it, the more we thought that's not what it is. But at some stage I heard the expression split mind, which is a lot closer. There are times in something our son would say where there seemed to be a couple of thoughts that really had nothing to do with each other, but he was sort of putting them together. So that was a closer concept, a split mind. Things are just not connecting in the way we would normally expect. Also, I'd heard words like paranoia, but I'd had no idea of the degree that fear, and often irrational fear, is just so consuming and restricting and crippling. I'm grateful that he has been, in his case, a person who will always take his medication. That's an enormous challenge for people when the one they're concerned about might suddenly stop, or that just throws everything further into chaos. But he's done that. He's continued to have very regular support from a GP, from a psychiatrist. He fully cooperates with doing those things.
0: And how have you found support through all the unknowns, the challenges, and I guess the self-doubt?
1: Well, a constant for me has been prayer. And there are those desperate times you just don't know. And it's hard to even know exactly what to pray for. So often my prayer would simply be, help, have mercy on us. And again, you do access what help you can get from medical people, and you do get help. It's really important to continue with the other important things in your life. So my various friends that I can meet up with and have coffee, that really helps me. And I'm not necessarily talking about my son. I'm just living and relating, and find it helps me keep going. And for me, going to church helps a lot. I do feel I need to, and that it's nourishing for me to receive God's grace and strength.
0: So how does that actually help? Can you explain that a little more?
1: I think the best word for me is reassurance. I know if I'm really immersed in the worry, I'm focusing on me or I'm focusing on my son, I know in my head God's there and with us, but I'm not really focusing on that, and I'm getting to a point of thinking that we are battling on our own. So just coming into his presence to be reassured.

0: Good. Yes, I'm right in there with you in all this. Is enough to keep going. Yeah. Okay, God's on our side. Mm.
1: Now, it's been about 20 years since you first noticed your son changing from a confident person to being more withdrawn, and about 10 years since he was finally diagnosed with schizophrenia. Most of that time he's been living with you at home. So how do you feel about where your son is at today?
0: He's getting into his late 30s, and it's only been the last 2 years that he's lived independently. After a few months of stressful adaptation, he's now coping pretty well with having his own little place. He can certainly manage basic skills, and he knows we're just a phone call away. We see him regularly. Nowadays, also, I see in my son that there's just little elements of enjoyment in his life. Lately, there have even been a few little chuckles here and there, and you suddenly realise I haven't heard him laugh for years. Look, there are just little things sometimes that keep you going, little rays of hope.

0: 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I'm Celia Filkey from Messages of Hope. 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
1: That's Messengers of Hope today, talking about two minds. 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
2: And I had a dream that someday

Hey, this is Ben Windle with another Life Minute. I once went to the famous Saddleback Church pastored by Rick Warren in Orange County, California. His book, The Purpose-Driven Life, became the number one non-fiction hardback book of all time. And do you know it starts with a very simple phrase, and it's this: it's not about you. What a cutting thought to realize that we're not center stage, and I think that we do become accustomed in life to seeing ourselves as the main attraction. And it's no different when we think about purpose. Naturally, we start with ourselves. The key to really discovering your purpose and what you have to contribute is to start looking beyond yourself. Oswald Sanders said this: any ambition which centers around and terminates upon oneself is unworthy, while an ambition which has the mission of God as its center is not only legitimate, but positively praiseworthy. What do you want to do with your life, and how will it help others? I'm Ben Windle.

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0: 20 minutes to 11. Stella Karp there with me and Jesus. 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
0: And you're listening to Ultra 106.5, and it's a Sunday morning with Dave and Dean Richard from St. David's Cathedral. Caught up with you on Friday. Great to again be talking and looking at some issues.
3: It's always great to be on the radio here at Ultra and talking with you, Dave, and it's always great to be talking with whoever's listening about what the Scripture tells us.
0: Well, we're expanding on faith for our listeners this morning, and what topic are we going to look at?
3: Well, we've been working our way through Romans at the cathedral, and you suddenly hit Romans 12, and it's one of the most spectacular verses. But it's about worship. Now, we live in a culture, though, that worships the body. You think about our local newspaper. There's a freebie that will have come out today. It would have been called Body and Soul. It'll come out on Sunday, and almost always there is a beautiful body on the front cover of Body and Soul, and there'll be an article inside about how you too could have a body like this. But most of us realize that that's not going to be right. We're not going to have a body like that. And so we live with disappointment, maybe frustration with our body. As you get older, you get both of those things more. But then you read in Romans 12, this extraordinary verse, "Therefore I urge you, brothers and sisters, in view of God's mercy, to offer your bodies as a living sacrifice, holy and pleasing to God. This is your true and proper worship."
0: It's an interesting concept, isn't it, that you would worship by accepting your body that God has given you?
3: Indeed, because he says that we offer our bodies as a living sacrifice. Now, let's just think about living sacrifice for a moment. In technical terms, in language, this is called an oxymoronic statement. It's two things that are put together that cannot and should not be together. You can't have a living sacrifice. The whole point of a sacrifice is it dies. Okay, so it's a living sacrifice. That which you used to do by offering bulls and goats and so on in the Old Testament, now is by your giving of your whole self. But the extraordinary thing here is that Paul says that this offering of our whole self, including our bodies, is holy and pleasing to God. God is pleased with our bodies when we use them for his glory. Now, it's worth perhaps saying that think about one half of the human population at what they thought about their bodies at that time in the Roman Empire. They had been told, women had been told, particularly Jewish women, that they were unacceptable because of their gender. There was something wrong with their bodies. Whole sorts of things to do with female bodies made them unclean and unacceptable for worship in the Jewish system. But here God says, and we know he's talking to men and women. How do we know that? Because if you read to the end of Romans chapter 16, at least 12 of the people who are mentioned who are receiving this letter are women. So we know Paul is talking to men and women. Women are being told that your bodies, that which had stopped you from being part of worship in the old covenant, can offer your bodies as a living sacrifice to God. Now, also think about whether you're an old person. As you get older, oh, I've just turned 60, so I start to think of myself as an older person. I can park in the pensioner's spot at Woolworths and Coles, or at least I think I can. But as you get older and you get more disappointed with your body, that is still a pleasing sacrifice to God. What our worship, therefore, is not what we do when we go to church. It is good to sing songs and praises to God, but it's actually what we do outside of church. Whatever we do with our bodies, that I don't just mean the physicality, obviously I mean our whole person, that is what is a great act of worship to God. And I think that's absolutely extraordinary that here you have a verse that completely changes our thinking about how we think about our bodies. And so at the end of an Anglican service, we say, go in peace to love and serve the Lord. And notice it's go to love and serve the Lord, not stay here and love and serve the Lord. It's as you go out that you love and serve the Lord. And so that act of worship doesn't happen in the building. It happens outside as you go about your everyday life. I just think that's wonderful.
0: And it's a living faith, isn't it? It's what separates people of the Christian faith from those around. And if you're doing it well, people notice.
3: Absolutely, because if we were to read on in Romans 12, Paul says famously, let love be genuine, hate what is evil, cling to what is good, be devoted to one another, honour one another above yourselves, never be lacking in zeal, and so on. And it all has practical outworkings. He'll go on to say how it impacts how you think about the government and how you pay your taxes, and all this kind of stuff is actually part of our act of worship. Now, that's also why Paul starts this by saying, in view of God's mercy. Now that's the rest of Romans 1 to 11, and listeners, you'll be pleased to know I'm not going to give you a summary of Romans 1 to 11, but except that it says that God loves you, okay? And it's got nothing to do with you, it's purely God who is loving you, because that's the kind of God he is. Therefore, in view of that, be transformed in the renewing of your mind. Be constantly rethinking how you live in the world, and then live that out with your body. So the Christian faith is about understanding a truth about God, and then letting that truth impact the way you live in all areas of your life. And that's what we're trying to do at the Cathedral, encourage people to be doing that. We hope all the listeners are thinking through, well, what does it mean to know that God loves me? In chapter 8, Paul has said that nothing in all creation can separate you from the love of God that is in Christ Jesus. Now, if you know that to be true, that has to change the way that you live.
0: It certainly does. Great to catch up with you again, and we'll chat again next week.
3: Okay, God bless.

0: Over the past few days, you've done something special. Because of you, families now have access to safe drinking water. Not just for today, but for life.
1: Thank you for the water.
0: That means children are growing up healthier. It means mums no longer walk for hours each day. It means futures that look completely different.
1: It has changed our life.
0: And that's something worth celebrating. If you were part of it, thank you.
2: Thank you.
0: You've made a real difference. 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

And at 5 to 11, let's have a look at the birthday book and one person who is celebrating today, and it's a happy 10th birthday, love from Mum and Nathan, and that's for a special person, Shizlon Hando. Happy birthday to you, Chislon. I hope I've said that right. You've won the birthday cake thanks to our station sponsor, Treats on Franklin. Now, they, of course, are closed over the weekend, but will reopen on Monday, and they run Monday to Friday across there at Lindisfarne. So a great opportunity for you, Chislon, to go and enjoy a birthday cake thanks to our station sponsor, Treats on Franklin. All nominations are closed now for the next week. 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
1: 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How can we help?
2: It's Mrs. Harrison from Kingston. I'm very worried. My old clunker's costing me a fortune to run.
1: Blimey, Mrs. Harrison. This is the third call I've had today about the exact same thing. 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Excessive noise, costly repairs, unusually high energy costs, and uneven heating are signs it's time to get a Daikin.
2: I know what's coming.
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0: fall.
1: Joseph O'Brien, Trust Fall, 10 past 11 on a Sunday morning. It's the 23rd day of August, and Dave keeping you company through until midday. Today we've got some new programs lined up in the next couple of weeks, so do keep an ear out for those as they arrive. There's one coming on Saturday afternoon from 3 o'clock, and we'll also have another couple of programs lined up in this hour each and every Sunday morning.

0: 25 past 11, DC Talk, doing it the hard way on this Sunday morning. 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
1: Heading to the airport to catch that plane or for a pickup, be careful because you see it all the time. 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Come on, a bit of common sense. 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

Hi there, Mum. Take a breather. It's Vanessa here with your Mummy Minute. Progress. My son's age is all about training for independence. It is easy to feel disheartened, like I'm pushing him constantly, aware he's getting it at school too. So I try to take note when he's doing something well, such as a neat outfit or the caring way he looks after the neighbour's dog. I know how I feel when all that is mentioned, even by myself, is what I've done wrong. It's easy to spot mistakes, but takes just one moment of purpose to see the good. And that is truly what shapes the future for our kids. Mum just wanted to encourage you today. You're doing great, moving your kids ahead by seeing the little things others miss. You are important. Thanks for being a mum.

Hillsong United and Wonder. You're wondering what to do today. It's the final day of the Antarctic Festival, and there are plenty of things happening down on the waterfront at Princess Wharf No. 1 and around at Mawson's Cottage. Worth checking out.

Coming up to midday, Justin Michael, and here comes the day, and here comes the retro lunchbox. It's four tracks from the 80s and four tracks from the 90s at midday.

0: from the Bible. So what do you gravitate? Light has come into the world, but people love the darkness rather than the light because they do not want their evil deeds to be shown up. But whoever does what is true comes to the light in order that the light may show that what they do is in obedience to God. From the Gospel of John, chapter 3, in the Good News Bible.
1: Hun, how's the new showerhead coming along?
2: Nearly there. 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

0: Do you get excited when a TV show asks you to phone in and vote on some issue? You know, calls cost 99 cents. Phone companies love it. Tons of income within half an hour. Democracy for 99 cents. Have your say, tell us what you think. In the end, really, it doesn't matter, because the results are soon as stale and irrelevant as last night's leftovers. We'll probably believe something else tomorrow, maybe even in the next few moments. Remember the worm and the pre-election debates? Now there's an interesting exercise in fleeting conviction. Here's my point. It's just plain lazy to think about big issues in terms of a TV show 99 cent vote. Someone did a poll a few years back about the arguments against wind turbines, soberly informing us that 44,000 birds have been killed by the whirling blades over the last 20 years. Vote to stop wind farms now, blithely neglecting to mention the millions of birds who are killed annually by flying into windows, power lines, being hit by cars, and the 20 million a year that are killed by cats. It's been my experience that voting is about heaps more than just a momentary, under-informed decision. The privilege of being able to vote and help decide things is not something that has been typical in human history. It's a right that has cost many lives. Make it worth more than 99 cents. I'm Rob Harley.
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0: from the Bible. It goes on and on. The steadfast love of the Lord never ceases. His mercies are new every morning. Great is your faithfulness, O Lord. From the Old Testament book of Lamentations, chapter 3.
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1: US band Hoobastank have a song entitled The Reason. 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There are several concepts in the song

0: really important, but your relationship with God is of eternal significance. 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

0: Over the past few days, you've done something special. 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Not just for today, but for life.
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0: 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It means mums no longer walk for hours each day. It means futures that look completely different.
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0: And that's something worth celebrating. If you were part of it, thank you.
2: Thank you.
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0: from the Bible. Who takes the rap? My command is this, love each other as I have loved you. Greater love has no one than this, than he lay down his life for his friends. Words spoken by Jesus in the book of John, chapter 15.
1: Thanks for calling the heat pump shop. How can we help?
2: It's Mrs. Harrison from Kingston. I'm very worried. My old clunker's costing me a fortune to run.
1: Blimey, Mrs. Harrison. This is the third call I've had today about the exact same thing. It's good that you called, because Daikin Split System's running costs can save you up to 46% compared to that old clunker, Mrs. Harrison. Excessive noise, costly repairs, unusually high energy costs, and uneven heating are signs it's time to get a Daikin.
2: I know what's coming.
1: Yes, you'll be tickety-boo in no time. 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

0: Over the past few days, you've done something special. 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

0: 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From the book of Ephesians, chapter 6 and verse 1.
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0: One of the enduring messages of the original Star Wars trilogy was the value of faith, as represented by the Force, above military might, science, and technology. Darth Vader himself is mocked for believing in ancient Jedi religion, to which he uses the Force to choke the mocker. Remember how Skywalker trusts the Force above his computer to destroy the Death Star? By the second trilogy, this message has morphed. Now we find that the Force can be measured in someone by a readout of the midichlorians in their blood. Now the Force itself is subject to science and measurable by technology. No more mystery. The new message is that things of faith are only real when they are validated by science. Science is important, but it's not everything. Science can't measure love, compassion, hope. That does not mean these things aren't valid. I'm Paul Clark.
1: For more, check out atthetop.org.au.

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0: 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It means mums no longer walk for hours each day. It means futures that look completely different.
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0: from the Bible, where to find salvation. Salvation is to be found through Christ alone. In all the world, there is no one else whom God has given who can save us. Words of Peter found in the Acts of the Apostles, chapter 4.
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0: Over the past few days, you've done something special. Because of you, families now have access to safe drinking water. Not just for today, but for life.
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0: That means children are growing up healthier. It means mums no longer walk for hours each day. It means futures that look completely different.
1: It has changed our life.
0: And that's something worth celebrating. If you were part of it, thank you.
2: Thank you.
0: You've made a real difference. And if you've been listening and thinking about getting involved, there's still time. Your $25 can still provide safe drinking water for someone for life. 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

0: Hi there, Mum. Take a breather. It's Vanessa here with your Mummy Minute. Play. Though my son is in upper primary school, the need for fun and adventure hasn't diminished. Building a tower of bricks with a mate, finding a stick every walk we go on and having to put it down a hole of some type, hitting balls over the fence, some things do not change no matter how old kids get. Somewhere in a space, with objects, moving and building, the restless desire for challenge and conquest is timeless. Yet even after all these years, lying on the grass and looking up at the sky still happens in the midst of it. Mum just wanted to encourage you today. You're doing great, providing free rein for your child to explore and engage. You are important. Thanks for being a mum.
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0: Over the past few days, you've done something special. Because of you, families now have access to safe drinking water. 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
0: That means children are growing up healthier. It means mums no longer walk for hours each day. It means futures that look completely different.
1: It has changed our life.
0: And that's something worth celebrating. If you were part of it, thank you.
2: Thank you.
0: You've made a real difference. And if you've been listening and thinking about getting involved, there's still time. Your $25 can still provide safe drinking water for someone for life. 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

0: From the Bible, some practical advice. Is any one of you in trouble? He should pray. Is anyone happy? Let him sing songs of praise. Is any one of you sick? He should call the elders of the church to pray over him and anoint him with oil in the name of the Lord. And the prayer offered in faith will make him well. From the book of James, chapter 5, verses 13 and 14.
1: 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How can we help?
2: 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I'm very worried. My old clunker's costing me a fortune to run.
1: Blimey, Mrs. Harrison. 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

0: Over the past few days, you've done something special. 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
0: That means children are growing up healthier. It means mums no longer walk for hours each day. It means futures that look completely different.
1: It has changed our life.
0: And that's something worth celebrating. If you were part of it, thank you.
2: Thank you.
0: You've made a real difference. 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
1: Lateness now seems to be endemic in our society. Apparently, 70% of people regularly use SMS messages to inform friends that they will be late. This is now so common that Nokia phones have a template in their directory. So you only have to fill in the blanks. I am late, it begins, and I will be there at. We assume that there will be enough time and end up rushing around trying to fit more into life. It also reflects an attitude that we can do things later. I heard of someone recently who planned to sort out a relationship with his brother that had been strained for years. Tragically, his brother died suddenly. Now he is racked with remorse for the loss of his brother and for the fact that there is so much left unsaid. You may not have the time you think you have. Can I encourage you not to run late in this area of your life? Sort out your relationships, both with those you love and with God. You won't be given a second chance.
0: Carl Faze for DailyNudge.org.
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0: Over the past few days, you've done something special. 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
0: 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If you were part of it, thank you.
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3: Welcome to Towards Understanding. I'm Clayton Bielan, and on your behalf over the next couple of hours, I get to chat to some incredible people, hearing some remarkable stories, and hopefully heading us all towards a better understanding of some part of our world. In around an hour's time from now, I'm going to have a chat to the man behind the inspiration of a brand new drama series that's coming out on SBS in Australia called The Airport Chaplain. His story is as the chaplain of Melbourne Airport, the head chaplain at Melbourne Airport, and one of the producers of this program randomly had him assist her, and the rest was sort of history. She rang up later and said, "I want to write a drama about you." It's an 8-part drama series. Hugo Weaving plays him. Martin Scrimshaw, the actual airport chaplain, is going to be in the studio with me in about an hour or so from now as we hear his remarkable story. And in just a couple of moments' time, we're going to be talking about the parts of the world that are persecuted for the just believing in Jesus, just having a Christian faith. Open Doors puts out the World Watch List each year, and Nathan Holland from Open Doors is going to be talking to us about has this increased over the years? What parts of the world are surprising around various persecution? We know there's different sorts of persecution around our world. We're going to be zoning specifically in around this religious persecution of Christians around many parts of the world. We'll talk about some of the list, who's in that top 50, which countries are in that top 50, and also what can we actually maybe do about this? That's on the way next with Nathan Holland here on Towards Understanding.
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I wanna dance by water beneath the Mexican sky. Drink some margaritas by swing of blue lights. Listen to the mariachi play at midnight. Are you with me? Are you with me?

Drink some margaritas by swinging blue lights. Listen to the mariachi play at midnight. Are you with me? Are you with me?

0: This is Towards Understanding. You're with Clayton Bjellin, and it's wonderful to have one of the relationship managers for Open Doors in the studio with me, Nathan Holland. G'day, Nathan.
1: G'day, Clayton. Great to be here today.
0: It's good to have you in. And, you know, the name of the program's Towards Understanding. We try and head towards some sort of better understanding in our world, and we really are going to do a bit of a deep dive on one topic, which is actually what Open Doors is all about. Could you talk to us a little bit about what Open Doors does, and maybe even a little bit of how it started?
1: Yeah, so Open Doors started through the faith and life of a man named Brother Andrew. Maybe some of the listeners would know him as God Smuggler through the work that he did in 1955. He started smuggling Bibles into the Soviet Union at a time where being in possession of a Bible, of the Word of God, was illegal or restricted. And so from there started the Ministry of Open Doors, which is now working in over 72 countries, serving the persecuted and strengthening the church. When Brother Andrew started Open Doors, he said, we called this organization Open Doors because we literally believe that any door is open, anytime and anywhere. Every door is open to go in and talk about Jesus, as long as you are willing to go and you are not worried about coming back. And so we're an organization that's really dedicated of coming alongside communities of faith all over the world that, you know, we say are persecuted. And by that, we mean like face significant challenges for following Jesus. Maybe face forms of persecution that we refer to sometimes as smash persecution. Like there would be churches that are attacked or bombed or face difficulty, but sometimes even what we call squeeze persecutions, maybe not having access to economic opportunities, simply for following Jesus. And so that's what we do at Open Doors.
0: Yeah, we're going to dig into each of those just that little bit more. And let's maybe just sit a bit around this idea of persecution as well. And you know, people listening across Australia and New Zealand, somebody who might have a faith perspective, a Christian faith perspective, might at times go, well, someone might make a bit of fun of me or ridicule, and maybe the word persecution gets thrown around a little bit. I think there's probably be others of other faith who are saying, well, actually, I feel like I probably have been persecuted even in these countries. That level of what sort of goes from, well, people being a bit annoyed by that or me being sort of laughed at versus, all right, well, this is persecution. Like, is there a way you actually can draw a line to say, well, that's what we actually mean, that side's that side, this side's that side, and then there's different levels on both sides as well?
1: Yeah, absolutely. And I think it's so important to discover what is the scale of persecution you can experience. Like, as you mentioned, people might have experienced maybe like a comment that was untoward because of their faith journey. Okay, we'll put that on the scale, but what are some other things on that scale as well? And so, like, the World Watch List, which is a research index of the most persecuted places, can sometimes be a really helpful place to look. That Open Doors releases that shows what are the places where believers face the most severe to extreme levels of persecution. And so, say, you know, here we might receive a comment or an awkward family moment for going on a faith journey. But in some parts of the world, people are put in prison for being in possession of a Bible. And so that's on a different scale of persecution. And so we at Open Doors, we like to say that, like, we're coming alongside the most persecuted places. Yeah. So places where we see that it is sometimes quite confronting or extreme what people are experiencing simply for following Jesus.
0: Yeah. All right, we're going to dig into that too. You talked about the World Watch List, and this is a list of that is put out. Is it yearly that this gets put out?
1: Yeah, it's yearly updated, yep.
0: And this is the top countries in the world that actually have persecution. For those in a Christian faith, it is specifically around that. It's the top 50 that get marked on a whole lot of various things from, is there violence, the impact in national life, and your private life, all these sorts of areas. Before we sort of dig in a little bit to that, how do you actually know this? Like, if some of these countries are so tight down in terms of not, you know, North Korea is the top country there, right? Like, we know it's really hard to get into North Korea. How do you actually do the research to know what the impact is? Like, how do we know it's reliable, I suppose, is what I'm asking.
1: That is a great question. I think Open Doors primarily works through our relational network. So for all of these places, we actually have teams or local partners on the ground that on one hand are doing the work there that Open Doors are wanting to do in seeing an impact in these places. They're also reporting on specific cases of persecution that they've seen. And so the World Watch List is published by Open Doors International every year. It's audited by the International Institute of Religious Freedom every single year to make sure that it is a responsible and trustworthy index. And so even you'll see asterisks all over it talking about how conservative even our numbers and our methodology is, because we know that if an organization like ours was sensationalistic, you lose integrity very quickly. And so we're even on the conservative end of reporting upon Christian persecution. And if anybody wants to see the methodology behind the World Watch List, even as you were saying, highlighting pressure or persecution in different aspects of someone's life, like family, community, church, how they integrate with society, it's a really good research index to see what are the places where believers face the most extreme levels of persecution.
0: Yeah. Now, we're going to talk a bit more about this, but a good time perhaps to say that this is easily accessible for anyone to go and have a look at. How do they actually just, what website is that?
1: Yeah, so opendoors.org.au, and you'll be easily able to access the World Watch List from there, which on the website, you can easily see the top 50. But if you click on an individual country, you'll find multi-page dossiers, even highlighting specific examples of persecution. And so if we talk about a country or a place that you might be, oh, I didn't realize there was maybe persecution there, that's a great place to go just to see some of the research we have backing some of the things that we're talking about.
0: Yeah. So let's talk a bit about it. There's definitions in there on what you mean when you say, okay, what restrictions are around private life, all those sorts of things. And so let's talk a little bit about what this is. The countries are always the interesting ones that we look at. We talked about North Korea is the top there. And talk to us about why does North Korea score like essentially 97 out of 100 of persecution. Talk to us, you know, how does that come about? What is happening in North Korea to really sort of paint the picture, I suppose?
1: So in the 30 plus year history of the World Watch List, North Korea has actually been number one for every year but one. And so we see that in North Korea, particularly one of the main forms of persecution is what we refer to as dictatorial paranoia. So simply someone making the claim that they want to be a follower of Jesus is seen as political dissidents to Kim Jong-un. And so it's fascinating how in Australia and New Zealand, we can sometimes separate our different aspects of our lives. You know, we've got our religious life.

0: one of the key individuals that helped lead a revival in North Korea, where Pyongyang at the turn of the 1900s was called the Jerusalem of the East. If anyone wants to look into that, it's called the Pentecost of Pyongyang, this incredible revival. And so the believers there are still following Jesus as a legacy of a move of God that happened there over 100 years ago. And so, but they go through such extreme persecution. Sometimes if a believer is simply discovered in possession of a Bible, they're taken away. This is what happened to a woman named Ji Hu. Her father was discovered with a Bible in their home. And she said that one day secret police came and she hasn't seen her father since. And through our incredible team in China, we've been able to smuggle radios into that country where secret Christians there can then hear the word of God being broadcasted. And Jihu, she understands the risk. She knows the risk that she's taking in listening to the word of God. But she goes, you know, I need to be listening to the Bible for my faith to be fed. So,
1: yeah. So North Korea has been there pretty much every time. Mm. What are some of the ones in the last year or so that have had the biggest movements on this list, the ones that are actually saying, look, you know, they've really increased in persecution for those who might have a Christian belief?
0: Yeah, that's a great question. I think ones that I know that have been big movers, particularly in the top 10, are countries like Yemen. We have seen such a crackdown upon communities of faith in Yemen by Houthi rebels, particularly as the geopolitical conflicts in that area. Sometimes Christians are a target in these places because they're perceived as being a Western influence in that country. And so a country like this that that is having conflict with Western countries then sees their Christians as a part of their country that is not aligned with the government. So we see that persecution's been cracking down there. We also see that Syria has been one that's jumped up. I know it would have been the end of 2024, we saw the Assad regime fall. And under the Assad regime, there was persecution to believers in Syria. There was suffering happening to a lot of Syrians under that regime. But with the new power that came through, there was so much uncertainty towards Christians. And there we've seen such a spike of attacks, which was primarily seen on the 22nd of June last year. St. Elias Church in Damascus had the tragic circumstance of a suicide bomber walking in during a service. And so that attack left over 11 people killed and many people deeply affected by that incident of persecution. And we opened doors. We've been able to come alongside some of the families and in trauma care and helping walk alongside believers practically. And I was so impacted by, there's a man, Elias, who he lost some extended family members in that attack, and he has an injury on his leg that makes it very difficult for him to walk. And, you know, he said, you know, when you think about your dinner, you only need a little bit of salt to make it salty, you know. And he said, we will continue to be the salt of the earth here in Damascus, which I just thought is such an incredible resolve of a man of faith to have walked through what he's walked through,
1: yeah,
0: but to go, we will keep being light to darkness. We'll keep being the salt of the earth here in Damascus.
1: Yeah, great bravery because of that faith that he's walking into. My guest is Nathan Holland from Open Doors. We're going to talk a bit more about the World Watch List in a couple of minutes' time. I'm going to talk to him about, are there some surprising entries that he wasn't sort of expecting this year on that list? We'll talk about that. And also, what does this mean? This is, you know, super interesting in terms of to have a picture and an understanding of what is occurring in the world. What is some action that could actually be taken from that? Is there action that we can do? Or is it too hard to do that? His thoughts on that as well. On the way next here on Towards Understanding.
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0: This is Towards Understanding. You're with Clayton Bjellin, and from Open Doors, Nathan Holland is with us, talking about the work that Open Doors does, and on a number of different areas. They're all about helping those who are persecuted around our world for their Christian faith, their Christian belief. And part of what they do is each year put out the World Watch List, which actually talks about the various countries around the world and the levels of Christian persecution that are occurring, or persecution because people are Christians in those countries. And we've talked already about a couple of those countries. North Korea always has seemed to be up the top there. Yemen has come up quite high, and Syria as well. I'm interested to just talk as well, before we start talking about what are some of the practical things we might be able to do to help this, Nathan, is were you surprised by some of the top 50 entries of places around our world that have persecution for those who are Christians?
1: Yeah, probably the most surprising one in the top 50 for me is number 19, which is the Maldives. You know, and I think it's such a potent example about how sometimes Christian persecution can be hidden from our Western eyes, because you know, maybe one day you and I, Clayton, will go to the Maldives. Yeah. We'll have a mocktail by the beach at a beautiful resort. We'll come home and have a great experience. But if a local decides that they are going to be a follower of Jesus, they unfortunately can face extreme consequences that can affect their economic opportunities. Sometimes that even means that their family will reject them. And so even though someone like you or me can go and have a great time in that country, and so we might be really surprised that it's on something like the World Watch List, that there is highlighting the experience of a local who may be deciding to follow Jesus. But another surprising aspect that I find in the World Watch List is, you know, you can look at the top 50, but when you go into some of the statistics, probably the most confronting statistic for me comes from Nigeria. Now, I think people may be aware of the persecution happening in Nigeria. It started to enter into the news cycle about the midway through last year. But Open Doors research shows that for every 10 Christian that was martyred for their faith, so for every 10 Christian that lost their life simply for following Jesus, 7 of them were from northern Nigeria. Mm. It's such a concentrated part of the world where Christians and followers of Jesus are facing such extreme forms of violence simply for following a Jesus. And so, you know, Open Doors, we've been able to work through local partners to provide trauma care to believers there. Like, one was a man named Ayuba. He witnessed horrific circumstances happen to his family. I won't speak of it. Just to be safe for all the ears that may be listening. But he said that he was resentful, he was bitter, he was actually wanting revenge. And after his time at a local Open Doors trauma care center, he said that, you know, but I have now found peace, encouragement, and hope. I have learned how to forgive and leave everything at the feet of Jesus. And he said, and now if I'm to die like my father, so be it. I'm following Jesus. Mm-hmm. And so like that as well, you know, we'd expect Nigeria to be high on the World Watch List, but that number of the severity there, I found really surprising when I first came to Open Doors.
0: Yeah. Overall, in terms of persecution, is there, you know, as we look back 30 years, say, or whatever it might be, as the World Watch List has been done, is there greater persecution sort of en masse around the world for those who have a Christian faith now, or is it better? What is it when we look at it sort of in a big mass?
1: It's such a great question. And what we have seen through the World Watchers, if you go back to the World Watchers over the past 10 to 12 years, is the number of believers facing severe to extreme levels of persecution. So the number of believers facing persecution on that higher end has grown significantly.
0: And we're talking here like literal death because of their faith, or, you know, permanent imprisonment or something like that, torture, or whatever.
1: Yeah, believers facing those very severe to extreme levels, whether that's the physical violence or the pressure side of things. And so say in 2014, for example, there was 100 million Christians going through severe to extreme levels of persecution. And now 12 years later in 2026, there's 388 million Christians going through severe to extreme levels of persecution today. So that number has almost quadrupled in the past 12 years. And so I think that that's worth highlighting, the number of believers facing these extreme cases of persecution has tragically increased around the globe in places like Asia, the Middle East, and sub-Saharan Africa particularly.
0: What do you think, and has the reports pulled out why that persecution has increased in that time? Are there triggers or reasons for why that's occurred?
1: Yeah, that's a really great question. I think particularly in some parts of the developing world in Asia, we've seen that there's always been a sentiment towards persecution, but as technology has increased, the means towards surveillance, the ability to actually persecute believers in these areas has increased. As well, another part has actually been the growing Christian communities in these places, where the light of the gospel through the work that's being done with locals on the ground is going out in places like Iran. I know I've heard so much anecdotally and even from people on the ground that the underground church in Iran has been one of the fastest growing communities of faith in the world. And I don't think anybody expected that. But then the other side of that coin is the increased level of persecution. And so we see that wherever the gospel is growing in the dark parts of our world, that's such great news. That's such a good side to it. But we need to be aware of the other side, that there's an increased level of persecution for these people that are finding Jesus.
0: Yeah. You also talked about the fact that, you know, we've spent a lot of time on the World Watch List, so the reporting, the viewing of what Open Doors is doing and highlighting, right, which is a huge part of what this is. But there's also the war work of it. You talked about the, you know, the trauma counseling. What's some of the other work that, you know, to give examples of what Open Doors is now doing, you know, having identified these areas of what persecution is and actually going in and helping?
1: Absolutely. And so, you know, we started with someone like Brother Andrew, who was traveling to these places. As the organization has grown, we now have local teams in those countries. And so you say, I've had the example of meeting someone named Bishop Daniel. He is a church leader in Iraq. And he was there in Iraq when ISIS invaded Mosul in northern Iraq. And he shared about how his church grew by 1,500 people overnight. It wasn't revival, it was Christians fleeing Mosul. And he shared with us how it was the local Open Doors partners on the ground that were immediately beside him, providing food, emergency relief to people there initially. And then when they discovered the significant trauma that the children had faced, which there's so many stories there, but he developed a resource with our local partners called Healing the Wounds of Trauma with the Holy Scriptures. And there's such a profound journey of healing that the children of that community experienced. And so we work through local partners and teams around the world where you know, when I say serving the persecuted and strengthening the church, by that I mean delivering Bibles to those who do not have access to Bibles. I mean training believers in how to respond to persecution in a biblical way. You know, providing practical support for those who lose access to critical needs that we have, and what we call presence ministry, which is primarily this trauma care aspect. And I've had the privilege of going overseas and, you know, meeting in people that are now heroes of the faith for me, and seeing how significant it was having someone stand alongside them in their moment of persecution. A story that I'll never forget is a woman named Shana, where she planted a church alongside her husband, and they tragically were attacked, and she was gunned down in front of her home, and she so sadly lost her husband to that attack. I'll never forget her showing me the x-ray of the bullet still lodged between the vertebrae of her spine. And so it's a miracle that Shana can walk today. But the journey of trauma care through her son, that her son experienced, was so significant. And she said that that was the greatest burden for her over the next decade. And walking through that darkness and coming out the other side where her son now loves Jesus is something she's so grateful that there were people around the world willing to stand alongside her and walk with her in that suffering. And that's been something that's impacted me, that when I hear about persecution, that's a family, that's a community being affected. And yeah, it just really does bring it home in that way.
0: Love that. Do you know how many people you actually impact each year? Or can you even actually properly do that? Like, you know, in that sense, because you're sort of having different conversations with this group, and maybe are you impacting one or 20? Is there ways that you can actually know how many people you're impacting?
1: Yes, if you go into our website and you go to the About and the Your Impact, you can actually see the impact that Open Doors has had in the last year. Last year, we were able to help over 6 million Christians in the most persecuted places continue to follow Jesus through the work I was sharing earlier, like Bibles, training, practical support, trauma care. And so we want to see that number grow. As we say, that there's 388 million Christians yes. facing severe to extreme persecution. And so we're grateful for the impact that has happened, but we're wanting to show the church all over the world that they are not alone.
0: Yeah. So let's get a bit practical. Things people can do right now to actually help in this specific way. My take, and see if you're correct with this, is that I think there's probably an opportunity to give and donate to Open Doors. I think there's opportunities to pray if you're somebody who is saying, well, you know, I'm a Christian believer. I'm going to pray here. Are there other ways as well? And maybe expand on how they can do the first two as well.
1: Yeah, absolutely. And so I've been so impacted by every persecuted believer that I've met. They are desperate for us in Australia and New Zealand to be praying for them. And I think it's because they believe in the power of prayer. And so if people want to go onto our website, you can sign up to be receiving our prayer resources there. That will give you updates, like even the updates that have happened the past few weeks that come out from places like Nigeria, where girls from a Baptist school were abducted. And so, you know, we asked the church in Australia and New Zealand to be praying for them. And so you can hear about events of persecution around the world as it happens for you to respond in prayer. If you're someone who would like your community of faith to have a moment praying for the persecuted church, the International Day of Prayer for the Persecuted Church is the first Sunday of November, which this year is the 1st of November. And so they can go onto our website at opendoors.org.au/getinvolved/International Day of Prayer. Maybe just go to the website and you'll be able to navigate there. And last year, there were over 1,000 churches in Australia and New Zealand that took 5 minutes or 30 minutes to hear these stories and pray for their persecuted brothers and sisters. And so people can do that if they want to do that with their community of faith. And of course, if you'd like to give, it's only through the generosity of believers in Australia and New Zealand that organizations like Open Doors can happen. And, you know, if the church doesn't come alongside the persecuted church, who will? And so just so people know, like in our work of Bible smuggling, that's the work Brother Andrew started and still going along today, $200 helps us smuggle 10 Bibles into places where believers face extreme levels of persecution. And so, of course, that cost is mainly the smuggling, yes. you know, or the delivering, we'll say. And so people can help in that way. And we also have an exciting opportunity coming up for the listeners in Brisbane, Sydney, and Melbourne. We're going to be hosting an Open Doors live event. And so if you want to find more information about that, it'll be opendoors.org.au/live, where we're having Pastor Fred, a leader from the church in Nigeria, come and share about his experience of leading communities of faith in the context like Northern Nigeria. And so it's going to be such an incredible opportunity for us here. Sorry for everyone else, but in Brisbane, Sydney, and Melbourne, to be connecting with that. And so they can find that on our website, opendoors.org.au/live.
0: Yeah, and that's actually this upcoming week.
1: Yeah, this upcoming week. So we're in Brisbane on Thursday the 27th of August at River Life Baptist, Sydney on Saturday the 29th and Sunday the 30th, and then in Melbourne on Saturday the 5th of September.
0: Excellent. Nathan, it's been wonderful having a chat with you. Thank you for the information, the encouragement, the inspiration, and also for painting a picture of, you know, these darker parts of the world where maybe we can be actually doing something in prayer and giving and in hearing those stories as well. So thank you for the work you're doing, and thanks for coming in.
1: Thank you so much, Clayton. It's been such a joy. Thank you.
0: Nathan Holland from Open Doors, my guest on Towards Understanding.
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0: turns slowly. 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
1: From the Bible, a picture in words. 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
4: The wait is almost over. This coming week on SBS in Australia, there is a drama series called The Airport Chaplain, and it's based on the real-life airport chaplain of Melbourne Airport. And so we thought, what better way than to bring him in to have a chat to us? Martin Scrimshaw is going to talk to us all things how Hugo Weaving is playing him, but also the role of a chaplain in an airport. And we're definitely going to push into what do we learn? What do we learn out of somebody who has to engage with so many different people so often? What can we learn about how we just can go about our life in the best way? We'll ask Martin all that and a whole lot more on the way in just a couple of minutes' time. He is my guest on Towards Understanding.
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0: This is Towards Understanding. You're with Clayton Bjellin, and it's really, really wonderful to have in the studio with me for this edition of Towards Understanding the man whose story has inspired the upcoming SBS and Netflix show that's actually coming up in the next week called The Airport Chaplain. He's the head chaplain at Melbourne Airport. Martin Scrimshaw joins me in the studio. Thanks so much for coming in, Martin.
1: Thanks, Clayton, for having me.
0: It is so, so wonderful to have a chat to you. And I suppose that the first question is, did you get a say in casting Hugo Weaving as yourself in it? Was that you know, is this what you had the, you know, the writer in there to make sure that that was the case?
1: No. In actual fact, I think there was a bit of a book running at the airport for a while with saying who should play the role. Yes. But very important to say that this is a drama. It's yes. not a biopic.
0: Yes.
1: But it was lovely when they actually brought Hugo into the airport to meet me after they cast him. It was a secret. And then I met Hugo and I was blown away. I think at that point I really understood that they were serious about making this production. So
0: Yeah. Let's stay with it a bit more, and then we want to actually backtrack and talk a bit of your story, because we're here to actually talk about what chaplaincy means and your role and those things. But this is a great reason to have you in too. Talk to us actually about how it even came about. Like, how did the idea come about that someone said, let's do a drama about sort of an airport chaplain? And I know that you were sort of the inspiration without knowing you were the inspiration.
1: Well, that's right, because it was actually, I was doing my job. So 3 years ago, I got referred to a lady that was, Jude Troy from Wooden Horse. She doesn't mind me saying the story because she's selling it. But she had unfortunately arrived at the airport, left her handbag with everything in it on the backseat of the Uber. And by the time she realised that all she could see was the Uber driving off in the distance. If you've ever tried to go through your app and try to get that, and it's asking for authentication, which was going to the backseat of the Uber.
0: Oh, no.
1: So she was very frantic, and eventually somebody said, look, I've got to go. She was being helped, said, I've got to go, but I know somebody can help. And I came along and met Jude, and then for 2.5 hours, we went on a journey through the airport while I was trying to figure out how I could actually contact Uber. Eventually we were able to get into her account and change a few things so we could contact the Uber and convince the Uber driver to come back just in time to get Jude on the very last flight out of Melbourne home to Sydney.
0: Wow.
1: That night. And nothing more was said. She was asking me lots of questions, but people do, because they don't expect to see somebody like a chaplain at an airport. Okay. She phoned me the next day and said, I'm actually a TV producer and I haven't slept all night, and I would love to talk to you about possible of writing a story out of this.
0: Wow.
1: And that was 3 years ago. And since then I've met writers and investigators. We've had people in the airport, different cast members, talking to people in the airport, trying to understand the role. I had a lovely 2.5 hour session with Hugo, which was amazing. You're just pumping me a whole lot of information, even taking photos of my shoes and my notebook, you know, to make it genuine. And of course, then last Saturday night, they actually had the premiere and going to be on SBS next to Wednesday night, eight half hour episodes telling stories.
0: Yep. Incredible, isn't it? It's truly remarkable that, you know, just you go about your job, you go about what it is, and then suddenly this is what's happened. Do you, from your perspective, as you think about this, I'm imagining there's an element of, oh boy, come on, like, I'm just doing the job, stop focusing on it. But I'd imagine there might be also another aspect that says, well, this is a great way to actually talk about chaplaincy and the importance of it, not just for you, but more broadly. Is that a part of why you've gone, well, okay, let's jump into this a bit more?
1: I think it was, but also I think I had a lot of fear and trepidation at the start. A lot of what we do, we try and do under the radar. We try because we're just there to help. We've often said we don't advertise because I think if we did, the floodgates would open. I know a story of where my predecessor actually helped a homeless person with a flight, and that person then went, it was wonderful, the chaplain buys flights, and the next morning you turned up and there was a queue waiting at information to get flights. So we sort of do what we do.
0: Yes.
1: Obviously, having to trust somebody because it is a drama, it is made up. Obviously, they've got lots of ideas from us, and we've given them maybe bases of stories, but then they've taken
0: They made created a TV drama, show. Yeah, that's
1: made,
0: right.
1: made a TV show. That's right. Yeah. So then you've got to trust that.
0: Yeah.
1: But what I've seen so far is I've had the privilege of seeing a couple of episodes, and it's a great story, and but it's amazing that it actually is centered around an airport chaplain. Yeah,
0: incredible, isn't it? Love that. Let's actually go and talk a bit about your story then. For now, firstly, someone might say, "Sorry, did you say there's a chaplain at the airport?" They might not necessarily think, you know, maybe there's a chaplain at the hospital. Maybe that's where it is.
1: Yeah.
0: Where did the idea of chaplain in airport, has it actually been around for a long, long time and people haven't realised?
1: Yeah, it has been around for a long time. So if we wind the clock back, we used to have ITIM industry chaplains, and they used to be in factories and everything else. Airports was a similar thing, often a local priest, Anglican priest, or a minister, even Salvation Army officer, may have gone, and their second role would have been. So right back, way back, chaplains have been in the airport. For a period there, then when airports got privatised, especially in Australia, chaplaincy disappeared from airports because of cost and whatever else. But we were fortunate in, I've got a lady on my team. Her name's Mary Holloway, and her dad was the chaplain when Melbourne Airport moved from Essendon to Tullamarine. And so when chaplaincy stopped, she tried to stay connected to the airport through emergency management and VCC ministries, and badgered many people. And eventually in 2011, they reached out to the Salvation Army at that time to see if they could provide a chaplain, and so chaplaincy was reinstated in the airport.
0: Yeah, and when did you get involved?
1: So that? I, in 2018, yep. I was in a role and got a phone call out of the blue saying, have you thought about going to the airport? Would you like to be the next chaplain after my predecessor retired? That had never been on my radar.
0: No.
1: Never. Couldn't even dream about something like that. And I went, and I was fortunate that I was in a role where I could spend some time shadowing my predecessor, which was fantastic. So I spent 3 months doing a day or 2 days a week. And then, January 2018, I was inducted into the role and, been through incredible time before COVID.
0: Yeah.
1: And then when COVID came, I really thought that everything was being shut down and people were being stood down. But the airport came to us and said, look, we think we're going to need chaplains more than we've ever needed them before. Mm. And so they really reinforced us staying through COVID.
0: Yeah.
1: And then the journey's gone on from there.
0: Yeah, yep. Incredible. Could you talk to us too about this idea of faith, chaplaincy, that, you know, the airport is a public perspective. There's lots of people of all sorts of different faith coming through.
1: Yeah.
0: The fact that the airport itself is saying, well, actually, we think there's a value here is important. Just talk to us about, I suppose, how you live out your faith in Jesus in a perspective of all of that and what that means to actually be the chaplain.
1: Yeah, I've often said that I hold the chaplaincy in the airport lightly, if that makes sense, in the fact that we're in a corporate environment. Do they actually need faith-based chaplains there? And so we're always respectful of that we work in a very diverse, very multicultural, very all genders, everything that comes together in the mix of the airport, from staff to passengers. When I first started, I had this weird idea. I thought I'd done an investigation. I thought, oh, you know, a few thousand staff and maybe 5 or 10,000 passengers a day, you know. And then the numbers started to blow me out of the water. And today we have, 23,000 staff and 100,000 plus passengers every single day.
0: Boy.
1: So to be able to be in that space is just an incredible blessing. And to have the support that we do from the airport management, but also from airlines and ground handlers. And there's almost not a place that we are not welcome in around the airport. So I can go out with the fireys, we can go to the catering company, we can go to visit all the baggage handlers. You know, we just are welcomed into all those spaces And it's just because we're there to support.
0: Yeah.
1: We don't, obviously, we don't push our faith, but there's been some incredible opportunities. And also some times when I've actually blown it as well.
0: Yeah, right. So, I'd imagine there's as much learning out of the blown it as the ones where it's been incredible.
1: Yeah, well, probably the biggest one I remember is had a lady that was she mentioned that she had a sort of a faith background, and I had a student with me, and I to this day I'm not sure whether perhaps I was trying to show off to the student. And we've been talking about opportunities that happen. And the student happened to mention to me maybe this lady was open to things. And I've always come from the place where, or I always do, come from the place where if God wants something to happen, he makes it happen, and then the door opens. And when the door opens, people are receptive to that.
0: Yep.
1: But in this instance, I sat with this lady who was going through a bit of a trauma. It was regarding a death of a family member and a funeral and all that sort of stuff. And I was sitting there and I actually asked her if she wanted me to pray with her. And she said yes, which is probably the respectful thing to do. But I can remember to this day looking up because we're in a cafe. You sort of don't pray with your eyes shut. Yeah. You know, and I looked at her face and the look on her face... I had to finish the prayer almost straight away because I thought, I've hurt this person.
0: Mm.
1: You know, she wasn't ready to receive that. She's going through so much. She didn't need me to, she accepted it, but it wasn't what she wanted or what she needed.
0: Yeah.
1: And I thought, I'm doing more damage. From that point, it was another reminder to me, wait until God does it.
0: Yeah.
1: And I've got to say, sometimes the opposite of what has happened when God does it is absolutely amazing.
0: Yeah.
1: You know?
0: Incredible.
1: Yeah.
0: Yeah. Talk to us too, for those who may not be aware, is it a full-time job that you do? Yeah. So the idea of like, what's the job position, you know, without going through line by line, but what does it actually mean? Like, okay, you wander the halls, you try and talk to as many people as you can, you help people. What is it that you actually walk into every day? Like, this is what I'm supposed to be doing.
1: So in a snapshot, we say the chaplaincy is there to provide spiritual and emotional and practical support to passengers and staff who are at the airport. So that can be anything. Practical, often a lot of that is in the social space. So we do have rough sleepers at the airport, for example. So we do try to make a connection with them, especially if we've seen them for a few nights, and we'll try and find out if they've had connection to a homeless service, what their story is. So we try and do that in that space. Staff can be anything. Like, I've had staff come to me and worried about a family member that might be suicidal or going through some mental health or relationship breakup.
0: Yep.
1: So we just found ourselves, I've often said that my journey in the airport, I've actually been asked often harder spiritual questions than I've ever was asked as a pastor of a church for 20 years.
0: Interesting.
1: And I think it's because there's a freedom there. I'm not their pastor,
0: yep,
1: but they know that we come from a spiritual background, and sometimes they just want to ask, you know, something that's on their mind. They're not going to ask anybody else, but they'll ask it. I don't have the answers, but it gives them an opportunity to flesh that sort of stuff out. And then the passenger stuff can be anything. Probably our harder stuff is when there's a death on a plane, and then we're there supporting family, first responders, just helping the process to happen. Or if there's people for news, so just a couple of weeks ago, I had, in 2 days in a row, I had somebody who got off a plane, took a phone call, found out that a loved one had suicided.
0: Mm.
1: So we were called and provided support and then helped them get a flight back to where they came so they could get back to family. We've had it where somebody's in hospital passing away and people are coming from overseas, and we have such a relationship with Border Force and the airport, we go and actually go to the door of the plane, meet them, help them with the process. We have everything prepared, and then often we can get them into a car or whatever, or to family, to a hospital very quickly, so they can get to see their loved one. So we try and make it as

0: Back in a couple of minutes' time here on Towards Understanding.
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4: 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Look, I got a roof and a bed.

0: This is Towards Understanding. You're with Clayton Bjellin, and my guest is the head chaplain at Melbourne Airport. Martin Scrimshaw is his name. And in this upcoming week, he is the inspiration behind this new TV series called The Airport Chaplain. It's very funny because you can't see it, but he's just even nodding his head like, I can't believe that's actually happening, that's what it was, that this is the case. We have talked about he and Hugo Weaving, you know, like they're not exact mirrors of each other, but you know, like.
1: But the same age.
0: Same age. Yeah. There you go. Yeah. Very nice.
1: I don't know whether that's why they chose him.
0: We did mention there, you're the head chaplain, and I think you talked about, you know, 23,000 employees, 100,000 plus people going through the airport every day as well. I'd imagine you do need a team. You couldn't possibly get around to everybody. How big is the team?
1: So I'm really blessed that I've got a number of volunteer chaplains, and in this last round of funding and contract, the airport recognised the value of chaplaincy, and they actually increased the funding, so we've now been able to employ a part-time chaplain to support me.
0: Wonderful.
1: Which is fantastic. And I have about 6 volunteers. Look, we probably could be a bigger team, but we find that we cope stuff, and I think we take it on the basis that from our faith basis that we actually get to see the people who need us. Yep. There's so many people in the airport, but there's an incredible team of volunteers that do the customer service. We work with the airport staff who do an incredible job right across the airport. So we just provide that support into the

0: that space. Yeah. And the amount of times we have found ourselves in the right place at the right time with the person who needs us, it can't be coincidence. It's actually God's leading us around the place.
1: Yeah, it's great. You sort of indicated, you know, it is a melting pot. The airport's this quite unique spot when you actually think about all of society, where you have so many ages of people, mixes of ethnicity, different perspectives on life. And then as a rule, everyone's tense. Like, you know, if you're coming through the airport, maybe you're a bit nervous, or maybe you're trying to run, make sure you're on time. There's all the security checks. Everything's very official and very, you know, to the letter and all that sort of thing. And if you've just come in, you maybe you're exhausted or whatever. I would imagine that that's do you feel the tension, or are you sort of used to it now?
0: I think you do get used to it, yeah. But I've the whole time I've been there, I've often said that I would love to do a study of what happens to even the sanest person when they walk through the glass doors of an airport. Yes. There is just something about all of a sudden that people can't read or signs, they don't hear announcements, or they're trying to find their way and they can't find their way. I think it is the environment. Like, people can seem to be able to get on a train or a bus or drive a car wherever, but I think it's this whole concept, you're right, about security, or if I don't miss the plane, or the whole process, having passports, you know. I think it's the environment that's created, and often a very busy environment. It's all time constraint, you know. But we find our place in there, and I can remember getting called once to a young bloke that was all in black, had thrown his bag across because he's missed his flight. And they called me because he was sitting on the floor in the middle of the terminal, just sitting there. And the staff, to a certain extent, were a little bit, because of the way he'd spoken to them, like in his anger and throwing the bag. Anyway, I came to him and he wouldn't answer me. So I just sat on the floor, and I reckon I sat next to him for 20 minutes, didn't say a word. And I think then he eventually realised that I wasn't going away. Yeah. And I opened up and then discovered that he was actually trying to travel interstate because he got news that his very young daughter had been rushed into hospital. Mm. So here's a reason why he's angry. He's angry to a certain extent. But then I heard he'd travelled from country Victoria, used public transport. The train got held up. The bus got held up, traffic there. Yeah. And by the time he got to the airport, he thought he'd given himself plenty of time, missed his flight. Yeah. So I was able to verify with relatives in interstate that he was, that the daughter was there, but she was in hospital and things. So I then went to the airline and said, look, here's a story. We don't want to recognise bad behaviour, but this is what I want to do for that young man. And they helped me. They looked for another flight, got him on a flight. I went back to him and said, you're on your way to Hobart. Yeah. He stood up and he walked away from me. And then I saw him and he was talking to the staff. And they came to me and said, did you tell him to come over and apologise? I said, no. I said, but it's the difference what hope does. Mm. Now he's got hope. And I've never met such a lovely young gentleman once he was provided with that hope. And I think that's the space we find ourselves in. Yeah. I often say, when the situations seem hopeless, we try and find a way out of it. To give people hope.
1: Yep.
0: Let me say that was very difficult in the years of COVID.
1: Yeah.
0: Right? It was very difficult.
1: Yeah.
0: And even sometimes I think I got in that space where I feel hopeless or helpless.
1: Yeah.
0: But that's what we do as the chaplains. So we find people that are struggling and we try and find a way forward.
1: Yeah.
0: Yeah.
1: I would imagine if that's the job, right, and that's what you're doing every day, that there's a depletion that takes place, right? Like, I mean, you're obviously an incredibly positive person in that sense. You've got a faith that's holding you there, all of those things, right? And you know it's the role. How do you sort of support yourself in that, right? Like, you're doing this for hundreds of thousand people, whatever it is. How are you doing that for you?
0: One of the reasons I think we've gone with, now at the moment, Chaplaincy Australia has a contract. One of the reasons I felt we needed that rather than be employed directly by the airport, for example, which could have been a choice, was having that accountability around supervision, which is really important in those critical times. But I also work in an incredible environment. So often our job's around stories. and you just and you share stories with airline staff. You know, obviously you don't give away details, but we're all in this together. You know, if somebody has, for example, we've had a staff member that's had to do CPR on somebody, we often try to phone the hospital to find out, and they've gone to hospital, what the story is. Now, we obviously private information, but if the hospital says, oh, the person's been moved into ICU, for us, that's enough to go back to the person and say, what you did, that person is now alive, and it lifts it. So I guess we find those places to celebrate. And I have a great team. I have a fantastic family. Although my family does get sick of the airport story sometimes. because of that, and there's always something new that's happening. But again, self-care is really important. So really having your faith grounded, knowing where that is and that sort of stuff is really important to be able to do what we do.
1: You've shared some of the incredible stories. And like you said, I'm sure you've got a zillion more as well. Is there just a funniest story, like something that's happened and you're like, oh my goodness, this is the one I love telling at a party because I can't believe this happened, or something like that?
0: There is. I hope I can say this on radio. It's always a good story,
1: Cubby.
0: In actual fact, it was one of those where I'd actually just been supporting a death in their terminal. It was a guy that was all by himself. So it wasn't the usual where there's family around and you've got to do all of that sort of stuff. So I stayed with the person until the coroner came and we were walking away. So I'm walking back through the terminal. I think at those moments you're deep breathing and you're trying to just, what do I find next? But I'd be happy if I didn't find anything next for a little bit, you know what I'm saying? Anyway, I'm walking past and this elderly gentleman walks to me, toddling towards me, beautiful smile on his face. And so I gave him a nice big smile. And his wife's got all the luggage on the trolley behind her and you can see her sort of struggling to push the trolley. He'd gone past me and next minute she screamed and dived past me. And all I could think of that moment was I'm going to turn around and see this guy on the floor,
1: because that's
0: what the reaction was. Well, I turned around and the poor bloke, he was still standing there smiling, but his pants had fallen down and he wasn't wearing any underwear. And his wife was trying to grab the pants before they hit the ground. Well, I helped her and we got him around the corner into a bathroom. Thought that was all good. He walked out, still smiling. They fell down again. She hadn't done them up tight enough. No. So later on, I was able to, you know, share their story. And they travelled from the UK, probably not going to travel again because he obviously had some health issues.
1: Yes.
0: But we were able to share a joke. I helped them with an earlier check-in and all that sort of stuff. So, yeah, but it was we did have a bit of a laugh over
1: that. That's right. Well, especially those two. And I think you know, good microcosm of what I'd imagine you're not sure what you're walking into next. Is it something like that? Is it a death? Is it whatever it is? And it's remarkable. Sort of final question for me, I think, as we wrap up, Martin, is really what can we take from your experience, right? This show's called Towards Understanding. Yeah. The idea is, how do we all head towards a better part in our world? And I wonder if the question for you is, as you deal with people, as you provide hope, and you go through the, do I need to sit down and just be quiet with them? Do I need to stand and talk? Do I need to get on the phone and help somebody? Is there a tip, a trick, whatever it is, a way to think perhaps about when we come across someone who is in need? And I think sometimes our idea is to go, I'm not quite sure how to help them, so I'm just going to walk past rather than help. What would be your, I suppose, the way we should posture ourselves or whatever it might be?
0: Look, I've thought about this and I think life after COVID has really taught me a lesson. I don't know about what you feel, but I feel we have an anger in the world, a frustration. People have lost what I call humanity, where we're actually kind to each other. I've seen it in airport queues. I've never seen it before where people feel that they're too close to each other and then they start punching each other, you know. Or I've then come alongside a young staff member trying to help a customer, but the customer's been so abusive that then I take the time with them when they're in tears to try and encourage this person. So for me, I think if we could, and as Christians, we could be the leaders in this, just think of ways that we could be kind to people. Now, my wife's probably going to jump up and down because she knows how frustrated sometimes I get driving on a road. But it's a lesson for all of us. Yeah. And it's a lesson for me. How can I actually be kinder to somebody? What can I do? And often that means taking a step, taking a breath, and actually thinking about how I can do something for somebody. One of the things I love doing at the airport is, buying coffee. We have lots of coffee at the airport.
1: Yes.
0: But actually putting some extra money across the thing so the next four or five people will get a free coffee. Yeah. It's amazing what that does for not only the next few people who come, and I've been blown away by how many times a person has come to me and said, you don't know how much I needed that. Wow. This is what I'm going through, or conversation has happened. But the other thing I see is the smile and joy that it puts on the face of the barista and the staff, because they're telling people, hey, you got a free coffee this morning. You know, it's just amazing. So I think if there's something we can do, I had a lesson a long time ago about the church. We're pretty good as a church when we gather, but actually better as a church when we scatter.
1: Yeah, nice.
0: When we get people as Christians into the neighborhoods, and you start to look after your neighborhood and you start to do acts of kindness, then it changes the world.
1: Yeah.
0: And I think after all that frustration you hear in the airport and stuff, the one thing that we can do is provide that calm voice. I often look at it with a mental health. We had a lot of mental health stuff at the airport. And there's often a police response, and they come around, they do an amazing job. My hat off to them, but what happens is they stand there and have to do their stuff, and not, they've got their guns and their whatever else, but it's part of their uniform. But in walks the chaplain. We don't walk in with guns and stuff, but we walk in with a bottle of water or a cup of coffee.
1: Nice.
0: And often the person with mental health says, and I've had it time and time again, when we sit there and we don't judge them, they said, you're the only person who's listened to my story.
1: Mm.
0: Even though it's so far out left field.
1: Yes.
0: And I think if we can give people that time to be heard and to do something kind, then we're going to change the world.
1: Yeah, I love that. I did say that was my final question, but I've got one more but we're going to go from the deep to the ridiculous. Because I thought to myself, how many steps each day do you get? Do you keep a track on that? Because you must never need to go to the gym or anything else ever.
0: Yeah, it's all the cream cakes you have with the coffee.
1: Oh, fair enough.
0: Yeah. Look, you can get your steps up. I don't have any trouble getting the 10,000 steps up, especially with all the terminals together. But the biggest day I've ever had is, it was a very long day and we had some incredible stuff happening, but I did actually time one day and I did 21 kilometres of walking in one day.
1: Oh my.
0: Yeah.
1: Bet you slept well that night.
0: I did.
1: Yeah, I reckon.
0: Or maybe for the next couple of days.
1: Martin, it's been wonderful having you in. Thank you for the work that you are doing. Thank you also for the encouragement, I think, and the challenge you've given us now too, right? How do we be kind? How do we be on the lookout for that? And, it's lovely to be able to celebrate your story through this TV show as well from it. Thank you for coming in.
0: Thank you.
1: Martin Scrimshaw has been my guest. He was the inspiration for the upcoming TV show this next week on SBS called The Airport Chaplain. He is the head of chaplaincy at Melbourne Airport. Here on Towards Understanding.
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0: This is Towards Understanding. You're with Clayton Bjellin. The aim of the program, as the name sort of implies, is that we head towards a better understanding of our world by hearing people's stories. I hope you've been able to do that over the last hour and a half, hour and 40 minutes or so. It's been wonderful to hear some of these stories. So I'm going to just have a moment to reflect on it. I hope that you do as well. We're very big believers at this program that it's great to hear something, but actually real life change starts occurring when we stop and reflect on it, because then we might actually do something about that. So here's what my take was. Starting off with Nathan Holland from Open Doors, who we heard from a little while earlier in the program, talking about those who are persecuted around the world for their Christian faith. And talking around this idea of what can we actually do? Well, first of all, we can hear the stories. Then we can actually go into action. If you're somebody who is a believer in Jesus, you could pray, you could give, you could do these various things. But I'm wondering also about this idea that says, how do I think about it? How do I treasure that the place that I am right now, in a place around Australia or New Zealand that isn't persecuted in the same way as so many others across this world? And therefore, what is my response? I think it goes a bit deeper than just to say, oh, I'll pray or give away. Well, there might be something really deep on one of those. Maybe it's giving a lot. Maybe it's praying a lot. Maybe it's talking about it, sharing about it. What happens if I actually really sit and think about those people and what I might be able to do to help them? And then we also heard from Martin Scrimshaw just the last couple of minutes. He is the inspiration behind this brand new drama series that is coming out this upcoming week on SBS called The Airport Chaplain. And it was his encounter, as we heard, with one of the what became the producers of this show, and the remarkable heart that he has. And for me, the big thing that I took away was actually what he mentioned right at the end, is how do we actually go about looking at how we can be kind? And that, even as we heard in his story, shapes in different ways. For one person, being kind was just to sit next to them for 20 minutes without saying anything, just to let them know they were there. For someone else, it's to help work out a way around a situation. For someone else, it's just making sure you show up with a bottle of water and letting them share their story. For someone else in his world, it was being there so that when they've gone through a hard time and they're dealing with it, they know that they're not alone. Interestingly, we go, well, that's the airport chaplain, but each and every one of those things we mentioned, I think we can do in our own life if we have that perspective. If we are on the lookout to say, where can I be kind? Where can I, if it's from a faith perspective, where can I show Jesus' love today? Not in preaching. In fact, I think sort of Martin was almost saying the opposite, right? Like there's times and moments where he might pray for somebody. But how do I start by just showing? How do I start by showing kindness to them? And that's often the best way to start any further conversations, further opportunities, to actually let them know that there is a God who loves them, that Jesus is on their side. They were the things I took from our conversations today. Maybe you took something similar, maybe it was something different. Whatever it might be, I hope it heads you towards a better understanding.
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0: That's it for me today on Towards Understanding. Thank you for joining with me as we heard from Nathan and Martin today. A reminder that we'll put out a couple more podcasts. If you are not currently connected on the podcast, you can head to wherever you get your good podcasts, it's Spotify, Apple, whatever it might be. Just look for Towards Understanding, sort of a bright blue box, and it's got a swiggle on that. And that really signifies for us that these stories so often aren't just a straight line. That as we head towards better understanding in our world, we have to spend a bit of the time to go on a journey at times to really get that depth. So that's what you're looking for. You can sign up there. They're all free to get those interviews towards understanding wherever you get your podcasts. Until next week, have a great week.
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0: From the Bible, the innocence of children. He says, "Let the children come to me and do not stop them, because the kingdom of God belongs to such as these. I assure you that whoever does not receive the kingdom of God like a little child will never enter it." 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

0: Hope isn't just a word, it's a promise. 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Ultra 106.5.
1: They say time heals, but I don't think that's true. It's been 3 years and it still feels new.

0: Music that moves you. 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
1: I feel by the wayside, like everyone else. I hate you, I hate you, I hate you, but I was just kidding myself. Our every moment.

0: It's often been noted in recent years that few people are able to nominate who they idolise, which person they put on a pedestal. Indeed, there seems few, if any, obvious candidates beyond the celebrated sporting heroes, musicians and media personalities who all too readily are seen to amount to little more than temporary and seasonal fascinations.
1: So tonight I'll ask the stars above.
0: While the worshipping of so-called heroes is full of pitfalls, there's no doubt that honouring good character traits in healthy role models is very beneficial, even if it's also true that each of us is flawed. The healthiest role model of all, of course, is Jesus, whose love you can't earn or win, but only accept. Jesus has sacrificially loved you first, and ever since has continually

0: from the Bible. Is your light shining? In everything you do, stay away from complaining and arguing, so that no one can speak a word of blame against you. You are to live clean, innocent lives as children of God in a dark world full of people who are crooked and stubborn. Shine out amongst them like beacon lights, holding out to them the word of life. From Philippians chapter 2, verses 14 to 16.
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1: History Makers with Matt Prater.
7: And joining me today on History Makers is Pastor Justin Michael Gall, otherwise known as Justin Michael. Some may know him as Gus. And he was the lead singer and the guy who was responsible for the band Compliments of Gus. G'day, Gus. Justin Michael, how are you going, mate?
8: I am sensational, Steve.
7: So, Justin, Compliments of Gus went all over the place. You went touring, let's say. You went touring.
8: Mm-hmm.
7: And you did a little thing called AGMF in Toowoomba in Queensland, the Australian Gospel Music Festival. And, of course, there's other gospel music festivals that ran as well. Tell us about all that.
8: Oh, my goodness. That's a conversation that could take 3 hours. Look, honestly, in that season, it was just such an incredible season. When I look back, there were people that were taking risks, bold people, and groups of churches, especially in Toowoomba. It was a combined churches effort, and they would get together, they would back it, they would fund it, they would make sure it was a beautifully run event, and the whole city and people from around Australia and international showed up. And so I believe Compliments of Gus holds the record for the most AGMFs played, or Easterfest AGMF. And so it just became a really important thing for us to do. Victoria wasn't so good at having music festivals that were for CCM stuff, but there was always AGMF, and the other one was Black Stump in New South Wales. So we would tour. Our tours were never long because we all had families and working and all the stuff. But we would often take, maybe 2 weeks and play towns on the way up and the way back, and that's how we'd do that. But Easterfest / AGMF was incredibly important to us because today I have relationships with people from that season that are still very, very important to me. In fact, in the mid-2010s, early 2010s, there was a flood in Toowoomba, two floods, in fact, over a six-month period. And we actually put a song together called Toowoomba Sun with a bunch of artists from the festival. It created kind of this fundraiser kind of effort because there was such love for the city and such love for those leaders that took the risk and put that event together. It was an incredible time.
7: Yeah, it was a great event. It was sadly no longer happening, which is really sad. In fact, I don't think there's any gospel music festivals happening around the nation at the moment, although there is talk of something coming up fairly soon, I do believe. So watch this space.
8: Let's hope.
7: Let's hope. Yeah, it'd be great to see, because there's a lot of Aussie artists and international artists, of course, that would be chomping at the bit to get into a CCM festival.
8: Yeah, I think the cost of production, the cost of touring, the cost of everything now is just exponential comparative to what it was even 5 to 10 years ago.
7: Absolutely.
8: And it's just harder to do. So it's a bigger financial risk, and you're seeing festivals of all sorts fall over around the planet. But again, these seasons come and go. So I know there will come another season, but I'm not going to put my hand up to run a festival, but I'll happily come along and help out. I'll clean the toilets for them if they want to run one.
7: Hey, well, you're still doing music today. Yeah. And is Compliments of Gus still recording, still doing gigs?
8: No. So Compliments finished in 2015, actually. It's been quite a while.
7: Yeah.
8: The last album was called The Black and the White of It. Some of the best writing we ever did, actually. I'm still very, very proud of that record. A song called Meteors was sort of the most played song off that album.
7: Yeah.
8: But it's got songs like Good Man, which is still a very prayerful song that I still go back to. Just some beautiful contributions from friends, other musicians on that album as well, which are really lovely. We did a cover of DC Talk's What If I Stumble, and Kevin Max from DC Talk sang on that with us. It's an amazing thing. But no, I always say to people, look, I make music or part of me dies. And so I've kept recording music. I've got a friend, Gavin Chan, who actually produced one of our first records, a record called If This Is The End. He produced that for Compliments. And so he and I have remained very, very close, and he's an exceptionally generous man and an exceptionally talented man. And so the stuff that I've released under Justin Michael has been fully produced by him. And And so otherwise my songs would have just been me and my guitar at home, and you wouldn't have ever heard them. Cannot See Tomorrow and In Case of Fire and Here Comes the Day, those songs are just so precious to me because they're little journal entries for me of working through some of the catharsis I needed after life slapped me around a fair bit in those mid-2010s. And so I always want to honor Gavin because he's one of those guys with just an incredible heart, good fruit in his life. He has kept his head above water in lots of amazing ways and helped me keep my head above water as well. Yep. And so, you know, music for me, again, it's a love language. It's a thing that helps me feel the world around me. And it helps me say things that I can't articulate in other ways. And so, yes, that's a long answer, but that's why I keep creating music.
9: Go ahead.

0: And joining me today on History Makers is Pastor Justin Michael Goll. So, Justin, the Melbourne Gospel Choir happened.
1: I believe
0: Roma Waterman kicked that off way back when. And I remember watching you and a whole heap of other wonderful singers up on the stage at the Carols event in Melbourne and the Sydney Meyer Music Bowl. And, how did that all happen?
1: Well, you may be picking up on an idea here, Steve, that I walked into a room and said yes.
0: that's right.
1: I got a call from Judd. So many people would know Judd Field from, most people actually know him now as the haircut guy on the Carols. So Judd is an incredible, a monster singer who's got this coif of hair that he does up in like a Flock of Seagulls kind of hairdo. And he's stuck with it for years. More power to you, Judley. Judd gave me a call and said, one of our guys has dropped out. I can't remember how I knew Judd, but I knew Roma. So Roma must have been music director of the choir at the time, rang me and said, can you come and do this event with us? It was a Morning Melodies with Marina Pryor at the Art Centre. Who's saying no to that? And so I didn't, you know, again, I'm not a trained singer. I'm a French horn player. That was my classical music degree. So I just said yes.
0: I actually remember that. I remember that happening way back when, yes.
1: Oh, goodness, really? That's hilarious. So I stepped into this thing and started rehearsing and, you know, had to learn harmonies and moves and all this stuff. So, you know, the fear factor is there. And they said, you know, just wear all black, you'll be fine. Now, I'm a, you know, 18-year-old student with no money and I didn't really have a black suit. So I can't remember what I did. I must have cobbled together something, borrowed some mates, but I found this really nice pair of shoes that I thought were really, really classy. You know, but they had they were black and white. They were like a I don't know. They just had some white on them. They looked like a spat, like a 1920s kind of spat. Anyway, I thought they were really classy. I thought that's what they were going for. I rocked up and Judd, like for the event, and Judd's face just went a bit pale. He goes, mate, have you got black shoes? I said, oh, yeah, these are my black shoes. He goes, no, they're black and white. I said, oh, is that – anyway, so I think the combination of being the idiot that wore the black and the white shoes, because that's what I got known for then, and they kept inviting me back. So I must have done something right. And that, again, some beautiful friendships formed through that and some beautiful connections, and it really – trained me well in some skills that I would use later on in church life as well. So, we did all sorts of things. We did the footy show with Channel 9. We did the grand final a couple of times. We found ourselves in all sorts of unique and interesting places. And that's one of the things that I love about those stories of you just say yes and give things a go. And, you know, you're not going to be good at everything, but apparently I was good enough to stick around for a while with the gospel choir.

0: And joining me today on History Makers is Pastor Justin Michael Gohl. Well, not only are you a gifted musician, talented musician, you're also a pastor. So let's go down that little rabbit hole, if you like, and talk about your role as a pastor and your church there in Geelong.
1: So pastoral work was the thing I wasn't going to do, but it's the room that I ended up in. You know, one of the big fascinating questions for most of us is, you know, depending on who you've hung out with, people might talk to you about, you know, the grand plan and figuring out what it is and, you know, what's God got for you? And, you know, people want to shape it and see it before it can be even understood. I've just walked into rooms and kept saying, yes, I walked into a church. When I got to Geelong, I'd been involved in, you know, the church music bands, you know, in every church I'd landed in. When I got to uni, I was I started attending a church in Melbourne, and actually in that season I was part of three different churches because I was dating a girl in Geelong, doing uni in Melbourne, and my family were in Ballarat, so I'd do these triangles of the state and play drums or guitar or something at each church whenever I was there on a Sunday. So I've always been able to put my hand up to volunteer. But when I arrived in Geelong, I went to a church that was over the road from the unit that Jody and I had just bought, and didn't know what the church was, but you know they were there, so I went and visited one Sunday night. And long story short, a couple of weeks in, the guy who was the music director at the time, again, knew me. I didn't know him, but he'd known me because he'd heard the music. And one night he was playing and he said, oh, can you just... to anyone that's never been to this kind of church before, it's a bit of a strange story. He was playing the guitar, leading the band, and he said, I just got to go and pray with these people. Could you just grab the guitar and play this last part of the worship set?
0: Yeah.
1: And so I did. And that's how I got involved in that creative team. And that's the church where I did my pastoral training and ended up becoming a pastor of that church. We did some church revitalization projects. We planted a church. We became a multi-site church over many years. At some point, I turned around and realized I was actually a pastor and I didn't mean to be. And so, you know, these are just the things. This might sound scary to a lot of other people, but I think that's the journey of faith. People have a version of that. If they've walked with the Lord for a while, there's these steps you take and you turn around and you look back, and that's how you understand where God has taken you. The steps forward, you know, thy word is a lamp to my feet and a light unto my path, Psalm 111. It's just that idea of I only see the next step in front of me. I don't, you know, no one's ever been able to say, you know, it's going to be a highway and it's going to go here. Just take steps of obedience. And that's really been my story. So when I was asked to preach, I just said yes. And I figured out how to after that. When I was asked to, how do you run a cafe in a church? I don't know. Let's figure it out. It's a lot of that. Now, again, there's a bit of personality stuff in that and different gifts that you have to carry. But essentially, I've just

0: And but it's a beautiful chapel. And so I talk about my work is about facility and fellowship. I think looking after people and helping them gather together is what the fellowship is about. And that's starting to get a bit healthier now, which is really lovely. But the facilities probably need a bit of a bulldozer. So it's this really interesting juxtaposition of the health of the group that are gathering, knowing that the buildings are going to need some love. But that's okay. We'll just keep rocking up and seeing what the Lord provides. It's been fun so far.
1: That's great stuff. Well, Gus, Pastor Justin Michael Gall, thank you for joining us today on History Makers. Nate, I think you're a history maker.
0: It's a real honour to talk to you, mate, and thank you so much for caring enough to find out what's going on.
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0: 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Hope is here.
1: That person, being very rigid, said, well, everybody does that. Water running through the pipes bothers everybody. No, it doesn't. It doesn't bother everybody to that same degree that you would create such a system that no one turns on the water after 8 p.m.
2: When we stand before the altar, we pledge to love and cherish our spouse in a sacred covenant designed to reflect Christ's love for the church. Yet so many devoted Christian couples find themselves in a painful, exhausting cycle of emotional disconnection, where traditional marriage advice and Christian books just don't seem to work. Often this isn't a reflection of a spiritual defect or a lack of love, but a fundamental difference in how their brains are wired. Autism Spectrum Disorder, or ASD, can drastically alter how a spouse communicates and processes the world around them. When these neurological differences are misunderstood, it can lead to challenges within the marriage relationship. Today's guest is Dr. Stephanie Holmes, a former counsellor, author, podcaster, master life coach, ordained minister, and specialist in neurodiversity. We're going to discuss some of the keys to address neurodiversity within a marriage and provide some insights on how the church should be able to approach this better. That's Dr. Stephanie Holmes, our guest today, along with my wife, Kate, and I'm Brett Ryan for Focus on the Family, Australia. Well, welcome to the program via Zoom in America.
1: I love being here. Thank you so much for inviting me.
3: I've got to say, I was absolutely exhausted just listening to Brett read out that list of all your qualifications and what you've been doing. I want to know how you've got time.
1: That is an excellent question. I really don't know. I think I get so in pursuit when I'm passionate about something. And usually you can't get a seat at the table if you don't have a degree or a certification to get there. So I just kind of go after it and just kind of make it happen so I can try to have a seat at the table. And then there you go, another certification or another degree kind of happened.
3: Amazing.
2: Well, on that note, tell us a little bit the Dr. Stephanie story, your faith journey, your family dynamics, and then how you're going professionally.
1: Sure. So I'll kind of give you the elevator speech version. My husband and I are childhood sweethearts. We go all the way back to elementary school, actually. We grew up in the same church, went to youth group together, all of that good stuff. And we did obviously eventually marry. I went to school initially. I wanted to be a lawyer, justice and defending the weak and the vulnerable. That's what I wanted to do. In my undergraduate, the Lord totally changed my direction. He's like, nope, you're going into counseling. And I'm like, well, that's a problem because the church that I go to says psychology is the devil's science. And that's going to be a little problematic for me to be a psychology major. So there's backstory to that, but the Lord was pretty persistent that I needed to become a licensed professional counselor. And so we got married. We started pursuing that lovely Christian dream of a Christian marriage. And then our daughter was born, who is bright and precocious, but also was a little bit different. Started having trouble in school, and then the story takes a little bit of a diversion.
2: Mm-hmm. And that diversion is a diagnosis?
1: Autism. Yeah, autism. So back then, it was called Asperger syndrome from 1994 to 2013. She was a girl. That made it a little problematic because it was thought to be, you know, mostly profound in boys. Rain Man, while that was a great movie, kind of pigeonholed a little bit into what autism looked like. We weren't talking that much about exceptionality and people with genius IQs who could also be on the spectrum. So it took about 2 years to get the right diagnosis for her. But once that happened, that just really changed everything for us because there weren't the right supports at our church or in our community or in her school. And so we really had to change things in order to find her that right community. Because our goal is whatever her potential is, we don't know what it is yet. Whatever the potential is, let's do what's necessary to get her to that level. And we'll see what that is as the road unfurls.
3: And so that led you to then study that as well.
1: Yeah, and I fought it for the longest time. I was so worried in my 20s and 30s about being pigeonholed as the autism person. And people do this differently. Me personally, I never wanted to have my identity as autism mom. Like, I am Stephanie. I do this. I have a daughter who is on the spectrum. I didn't want autism to be her identity. I didn't want autism mom to be my identity.
3: Yeah.
1: So for many years, I just kept doing my standard, you know, family marriage practice stuff. But then as Sydney was getting older, it was like, wait a minute, we have a whole generation of people diagnosed in the 90s, early 2000s that are going to be dating and marrying. And I don't think we've done anything to change how we do marriage and family dynamics. And I started like beating the drum and trying to get big organizations to listen to me. And then it's kind of like, oh, that's not a thing. Autistic people aren't going to get, they're not going to go to therapy. That's crazy talk. And I was like, okay. And now that's all I do every day for my life for a living. So,
2: and we at Focus on the Family Australia, you just think, and we'll talk about it at the end, the websites you have and the resources, they are fantastic. And we have, can testify of so many marriages that have been blessed because of your work and along with your husband and doing the podcast to bring this to the light and to help not only families and couples, but also the church to do this much more effectively and to be able to support them rather than put them outside to welcome them and embrace them. And as I said in my opening remarks, you know, some of the Christian therapy or counseling therapy that you have, or the, even the books that are available, don't often fit into the model for a neurodiverse person or a couple. Can you speak a little bit more into that? Because the idea of being neurodiverse means they might have rigid thinking, they don't really read between the lines, they may have that lack of empathy. There's a variety. It's a spectrum, as we said. But, you know, why is it so difficult for couples to get the right help?
1: Well, it's so interesting because I think, you know, I was getting my master's in counseling and then was a marriage and family therapist for many years. There wasn't even the thought, the assumption to think that two people on your couch even have different neurotypes. There's the assumption that we're neurotypical. We all developed in a certain way. And even back in the 90s, therapists thought that people with ADHD grew out of it. It's like somehow magically around 18, 19, 20, the person just doesn't have ADHD anymore, you know? So we weren't even thinking about ADHD or autism in dating and in marital relationships. And 1994 is the very first time we talk about Asperger's and high-functioning autism. And when I was in school, my professor said, these individuals will not marry. They will live alone. We don't really know too much about it yet, but just know it for differential diagnosis. You're not going to see this ever show up in your counseling room. And so something in my head was like, huh, that's a very big statement to make. And it just kind of stuck in the back of my head. So when my daughter's going through all of her stuff, I was like, is this the thing I was never supposed to see that was never going to show up in my world right here in my living room? And I read a book called Asperger Syndrome by Dr. Tony Atwood, did the checklist and was like, oh my goodness, this is that thing I was never supposed to see. Mm. But sometimes even secular therapy isn't caught up with the current research. You tend to go to school and you do the modality that you know, and then a book updates and not everybody does the update, you know, kind of like computers and phones. Not everybody does the update. And so there's that research happening. Therapists aren't updated. And then sometimes the church can be a little bit behind that. What's happening in neuroscience doesn't always come into the church circles. And so that was kind of a perfect storm because we have in the 90s this new understanding of Asperger's, high-functioning autism. And the 90s is when all the Christian books start to, they're everywhere. There's like the boom of Christian marriage books. And it just wasn't meshing. Especially for those who were undiagnosed, they were feeling a lot of shame. Like, why doesn't this work for me? We're doing the books. We're doing the intensives. We're going to Focus on the Family intensive weekends. Why are we still struggling so much to connect? Why is this not like we were promised it would be? And then that causes a lot of shame, either internally or from your faith system. And now you've got that on top of already something that can be pretty complex.
2: I'm sure our audience would like to know, not only is your daughter now a young adult, she is married, so she beat that system, according to your professor. And you also, initially it was self-diagnosed, but then formally diagnosed. Your husband also has been on the autism spectrum. So there's a whole different level of understanding that you have learned and experienced yourself.
1: Yes, it went from like professional research to lived experience as a mom, and then lived experience as a spouse. Because people on the spectrum, especially when they're diagnosed in adulthood, one of the reasons they're missed is because they have learned compensatory strategies along the way. Mm-hmm. If you get in trouble enough in a parochial school at church for not giving eye contact, you will figure out a way to fake it or look like you're giving it. Or you've got to do, you know, church music or join a small group or do things at work. You'll learn some compensatory strategies. They might not be healthy for you. They might not be the best, but when you don't know and, you know, your survival skills kick in, you'll do that. And so you might meet someone on the spectrum at work and then you're hearing things about things being this way at home. And it's like, no, that's not Joe or Bob. They're perfect in interviews. They're fine in small groups, but you don't know what that person is doing to really make it through those social situations that they're just trying to get through. And then at home might be crashing because they put all the energy into the workday or the school day if they're a child. And then the home family dynamics are way different than what that person is doing outside of the home.
3: Was there a big relief for he and you once he was diagnosed? Because you go, oh, that makes sense now. Or there's a relief that he didn't have to then do those behaviors to try and look neurotypical because he could say, oh, that explains why.
1: Okay, so my husband, he's a little bit of an outlier. He really likes being unique and really never camouflaged.
3: Yeah.
1: Really never did the masking thing. Was kind of like Dan was Dan wherever Dan was. And so and which was kind of one of the things that I liked about him. Growing up, I was a cheerleader. I dated a lot of people who were athletes. And, you know, there was always that acting and this different persona. And one thing that drew me to Dan was always Dan in every situation. Then I didn't know that that would be problematic later. I was like, okay, can you like be a little bit more like mature in this situation, please? There's different expectations here. But for us, I always say it was fortunate for us. We loved autism and our child first. Right? Because as a parent, you do what you've got to do for your child. And then when he started thinking he was on the spectrum, he said it's like a non-event. It was like, well, that explains a lot of things. Like when we were having the conversation over lunch, he just continues to eat. I was like, I think you might be on the spectrum. He's like, I've been telling you that for years. You know, and that was it. I was like having this deep revelatory thing, like, oh my goodness. And he was like, yeah, probably so. For me, it really helped with things that I thought were intentional and hurtful that he just wouldn't do is like, oh, okay, he's not picking up on that. Okay, I am going to have to be a little bit more direct, which in the southern part of the United States, women are not supposed to be direct, and that's very difficult. In southern culture, sometimes Christianity, you're not supposed to be direct. I'm like, okay, this is going to have to look a lot different. I can't wait, leave notes, leave hints. It's going to have to be very direct, concrete conversation. And so then that looks a certain way to other people when they see you interacting. And I'm like, I can't beat around the bush and hope he gets it. We've got to be very upfront.
2: I'd like to talk more about this. I can just imagine many listeners are saying, hang on, that's my spouse. And so we need to talk a little bit more about that. Our guest today is Dr. Stephanie Holmes, a specialist in autism spectrum disorder. And you're listening to Focus on the Family Australia.
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6: On the East Derwent Highway heading toward the bridge, think ahead, pick your lane. Because you see it all the time, the speedsters, lane changers and tailgaters. An accident, breakdown or slow traffic and it is on. The impatience, lane changers weaving in and out, braking, accelerating and braking hard again. Come on, a bit of common sense. Pay attention, back off, slow it down. Maintain a 3 second gap between you and the car in front for their safety and yours. 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
2: Welcome back to Focus on the Family Australia. Our guest today is Dr. Stephanie Holmes, a specialist in autism spectrum disorder. And we're talking about neurodiversity within a marriage.
3: And before that break, we were actually just looking at you having to be more direct, not subtle. And to be honest, I think in most relationships, we would benefit from that. I think sometimes the guessing game, if you really loved me, you'd know.
1: Right. Forget about that neurodiverse relationships. Toss that aside.
3: Well, to be honest, I think so many people struggle with that because there is that if you actually knew me, you would know what I need or you'd know what I'd want for a gift or whatever it is. And then so many people fail because they just don't know whether they're neurodiverse or not.
1: Yes. But two things like with gift giving, since we're talking about gift giving, Dan is a little bit more stoic. And also with autism, there's something called self-referencing. So I only have my opinion and my perspective. If I'm the autistic person. And so if I could do without it, you could do without it. Hmm. So I came from a family of big holidays and gifts were a big thing and just all kinds of things were a big thing. And I was very upfront. I have some expectations, like in our premarital counseling, like I have expectations about travel, our honeymoon, anniversaries. Like I laid it all out. Like, let's get it all out on the table in premarital. Like every odd year I want to travel. I expect, you know, and he's like, yes, he's nodding his head over there. And then like nothing's happening. And I'm like, I was very clear, you know, in our pre-engagement kind of counseling. But in his way, he took the verse about being content in every situation very black and white.
3: Yeah.
1: So when I would want something or express distress, like you didn't get me a birthday card or whatever, he was like, well, Paula said we're supposed to be in content in all situations. And I'd be like, you quote Paul to me one more time. But he was content. He didn't like parties. He didn't like people looking at him. He didn't like the attention. And so I was a reciprocal person. So I'm trying to like, you know, show our kids and this is what we do. And he's like, no, I don't want parties. And if I don't want parties, you don't want them either. And I don't want gifts. You don't want them either. And so that was a huge thing for almost two decades that caused a lot of pain because he really was like, well, I don't need holiday. I don't need travel. I don't need to go out to eat. I'm fine being at home all the time. And I was like, I'm not fine.
3: How did you reconcile that?
2: Yeah, that's the thing.
3: I think that's a really good example because I feel like a lot of people are in this position that struggle with this. So how did you reconcile that?
1: Okay, so my Southern and evangelical upbringing would have said, well, if he doesn't want it, you can't do it. And you're just going to have to learn to live without it.
3: Right.
1: Part of me said, okay, that's not working. I'm getting a little resentful and that there's got to be more solutions to this problem than if he doesn't want it, I don't do it.
2: Yeah.
1: And having an autistic child and an ADHD child, the therapist, the occupational therapist, speech therapist, they're like, you must broaden their horizons. You must teach them to do things in social settings. You must travel. You have to teach.
2: Yeah.
1: And so it came to the point when I started making a little bit of money myself, I was like, okay, babe, you are invited. And I really want you to go to the mountains or the beach or the whatever. You don't have to. You don't have to. But the girls and I are going. And so here's what we're going to do. And here's the plan. And he would like, cool, staying home. And for several years, he stayed at home. He just opted out and stayed at home. And finally, I can't remember if one of the girls or we were looking through photo albums. He was like, I'm not in very many of the photo albums. I'm like, because you're not there. You're not there. You're not in the photo albums because you're not at the beach. You're not in the mountains. I'm taking your mom. I'm taking my mom. I'm taking nieces and nephews. And so finally, there was finally a like, I'm missing out on something. Mm. And then when we got the understanding of the label, we actually started figuring it out in like 2014. I was like, I am flexible. I can travel anytime. I can go off season. You tell me what you need to feel comfortable traveling and we can figure it out. I don't have to go in the most populated time. We can go in the least populated time. If it's weather is a problem, we can go. Tell me what you need and we'll figure it out. And so him being a systems programmer with IT and I'm a systems person with marriage and family, it's like, okay, let's just take a systems approach. Let's look at the variables and let's figure out solutions that work for both of us. And then we just started kind of working it from there, trial and error. Okay, that didn't work last time. It wasn't a failure. What did we learn and what can we apply to next time?
2: And that's kind of how failing we did it. And trial and error. In your clinical setting and speaking to people, I mean, it sounds very simple. What you did and how you approached it sounds very organized and structured, but that frustration and the resentment.
1: Pain.
2: And pain, the discovering that this is what it's always going to be like, feeling. Talk to me about in a clinical setting when a couple come and see you and someone says, well, yes, I am on the ASD and my spouse is finding it really difficult.
1: So I would say one of the first barriers is if the couple, specifically the man, is over the age of 40, it's a lot harder to take on the identification of autism or ADHD or neurodiverse. It's like really hard. And I don't know if it's cultural. I don't know if it's faith community, but it's a lot harder for people over the age of 40 because there's so much stigma involved. And so sometimes that's the first barrier because then the wife is like, well, then please just do marriage work with us and let's just don't use the word autism and don't use the word ADHD. And let's just like, we know it, but he doesn't know it. And I was like, that's not going to work. Because if we're not all on the same page that your brain works this way and your brain works this way, and we're trying to come to create, you know, solutions that work for both of you, the rigid thinker who doesn't think they're rigid is going to keep pushing in their system because they're not thinking, oh, I'm being rigid here, or I am not listening to your perspective, or I'm self-referencing and I'm not taking the whole family into consideration, or I really do have a sensory issue. I was testing this one person and the person hired me and hired another person. The other person said, no, the person's not on the spectrum. And I'm like, definitely the person's on the spectrum. And the other evaluator said, oh, they don't have any sensory issues. And I was like, oh, really? Are you aware that no one's allowed to run water in the house after 8 p.m.? The nannies, the kids, you must brush your teeth, flush the toilets, be done with running water by 8 p.m. Does that seem typical? Well, that didn't come up. You didn't ask about it. He said, do you have any sensory issues? And the person said, no, I do not. And so they skipped on. I'm like, I want to know how your house runs. What's going on? What happens at bedtime? And so that's not typical for one person. So that person being very rigid said, well, everybody does that. Water running through the pipes bothers everybody. No, it doesn't. It doesn't bother everybody to that same degree that you would create such a system that no one turns on the water after 8 p.m. That is either the suddenness or the sound is affecting you and your nervous system. Okay, that's valid, but we all can't live under 20 rules based on your sensory. But if I don't believe I have any sensory issues, I'm not open to hearing how we can change that. And so that's why I really believe before you can really do the work, both people have to be on board with understanding this is neurodiversity and we are thinking outside the box within the covenant of always within the covenant biblical marriage, but we got to do some outside the box thinking on coming up with solutions because just pretending this is just hard is not going to be a viable solution.
2: There are so many different variants. My mind is going into all those things you just said, and I think we're only just scratching the surface and we need to continue this conversation.
1: Right.
2: If you'd be more than willing to come back for another part two of talking about marriage. But what would you like to say to someone right now who's listening, who's thinking, I think my partner, my spouse is neurodiverse. What would you like to say to them and what encouragement would you like to give to them?
1: So usually it is the non-autistic spouse that finds it first. You kind of alluded to it at the beginning. Somebody in the family gets a diagnosis, a child or a grandchild. And now we have so much, many more resources. We all start thinking like, oh, so-and-so might be, so-and-so might be. Oh, the engineers. Oh, grandpa. And so it kind of starts, everybody kind of starts thinking, you know, the unique person, the person that was really smart, the engineer, all are starting to look like, oh, we're seeing this pattern. And so usually, the person in the most pain is the one doing the most research. So usually, it's the non-autistic spouse. And usually, what they're Googling, sadly, is my husband a narcissist? Because the behavior looks very, very, very similar. And if you are living in an autistic relationship and you aren't aware, it feels like narcissistic abuse. The intention is far different. The autistic person is ignorant of what they're doing. The narcissist is very intentional and manipulative. But if you're living in it and you don't know, it feels the same. So the non-autistic spouse is usually just Googling, researching. Is it narcissist? Is it autism?

0: You would have already figured it out, but you can't. This is a Jesus, you and he thing to change the relationship. However, you can work on you, bitterness, resentment, unforgiveness, boundaries.
1: Yes.
2: That's so good.
0: Stop being codependent. Stop over functioning. Set some boundaries on what you're going to do or not do. Not ultimatums. You can work on that. Hopefully they'll come around, pray about it, but that person's going to have to be on board to really do the work to change the relationship.
2: That is so good. Well, Stephanie, thank you so much for being our guest today.
0: Love being here. Great conversation. Thank you.
2: And we look forward to part two of this conversation. If you'd like to find out more about Dr. Stephanie Holmes, there are two websites you can visit. You can go to holmesasr.com or christianneurodiversemarriage.com. 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On behalf of Kate and the entire team, I'm Brett Ryan, inviting you to part two of this conversation, and you've been listening to Focus on the Family, Australia.
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0: It's been called the 1.4 kilo powerhouse, but man, there are times I just love to find the switch and shut it off for a while. I'm talking about the mind. Why is it we can look at a person or situation and instantaneously make a judgment about whether they're right or wrong before the facts get in the way? Even more intriguing is not the reason, but the actual spirit of intent within you and me for the judgment. Most of the time, it's just ego trying to prove we're better than someone else. And with a judging panel of one, plus our own special self-serving criteria confirming we must be right, it's easy to carry on blissfully unaware. Jesus put the good news like this: love God with all your heart, soul and mind, and those around you as you love yourself. It's a choice. The scary thing is, we go to anywhere but love in a flash. But just as we observe where our minds have gone, we can also practice exercising the choice of gently bringing God's love for others and ourselves into that same space.
1: 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Ultra 106.5.

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0: Hey, this is Ben Windle with another Life Minute. Lloyds Bank of London undertook a study to find out what happens to a typical batch of paperclips as they were released throughout the workforce. Out of their original batch of 100,000 paperclips, they found that 3,196 were used as pipe cleaners. 5,308 were used to clean under fingernails. Come on, don't deny you've never done it. 5,434 were used to pick teeth or scratch ears. 19,413 became mock game card chips. 14,163 were snapped, broken, or otherwise twisted during phone conversations. And we could go on. Here's the thing. Out of the original batch of 100,000, only 20,000 were ever used to actually clip papers together. Only a minority were used to fulfill their intended design. And you know what? In life, it's so often the same with us. We have an intended design and a purpose in life, yet so often we end up like those paperclips, twisted, bent, but not snugly fitting over pieces of paper like we were designed for. Live on purpose for what God created you. I'm Ben Windle.
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1: I'm going on doing this time. I fear there's no one to save me. This all or nothing really got away. You're driving me crazy.

0: Judith Ireland of the Sydney Morning Herald has reported that according to the Webster's New World College Dictionary, the word of the year for 2004 was adult essence. This is a combination of the words adult and adolescent. It refers to adults who think like teenagers or, as the New York Times reported, teenage tastes with adult credit cards. Marketers in Australia have identified 1.5 million people in their late 20s and early 30s for whom life is just about travel, acquiring cool technology, and going to the pub. With similar phenomena reported by researchers in the US and Britain, there is talk of a new international Peter pandemic. It's a great temptation to put decisions and responsibility off to another time, but this truly is the search for Neverland. Life is about taking responsibility, making wise choices, contributing to the wider good of our community, and considering our spiritual condition. I'm Carl Faze.
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1: What if your life is a musical?

0: In some marriages, there's a high degree of possessiveness and jealousy, to the extent that the other person feels constantly scrutinized and not trusted. The jealous person will explain that this reflects their measure of love, devotion, and commitment to them, which they merely want in return. However, chronic jealousy and possessiveness comes not from love, but from fear. Jealous people can often have deep, unresolved abandonment and insecurity issues. There is a deep fear that their lover will leave them, as they've experienced before from another very significant person. In truly loving, committed, and devoted relationships, both partners feel secure. Secure enough to allow a broader range of friendships and connections with people without feeling immediately threatened. If there is understanding and empathy for the easily hurt partner, constant reassurance, affirmation, support, and encouragement, then jealousy can often be eased over time. When the jealousy turns into tight control, a need to explain every move outside the watchful eye of your partner, if this causes heated arguments and even physical abuse, then help should be sought. This is relationship psychotherapist Hans Kelder.
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Sometimes someone just takes our heart. We didn't plan it or necessarily mean for it to happen. They've just got our number. They may be the last person we or our family or friends would have expected. They may be considered unrespectable, but we're overwhelmed and transfixed with them all the time. It may be that we've known them or known of them for years, or maybe they are a chance encounter one summer's night. Either way, our extraordinary sudden love and adoration for them catches even us by surprise.

0: For many of us, our coming to believe in Jesus is just like this. We were the last ones to think that we would take a step of faith and fall madly in love with the carpenter from Galilee. But now he enthuses our whole life, and we cannot help but keep coming back to him again and again.
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0: When someone you love is hurting, words suddenly feel dangerous. Say too little and you seem indifferent. Say too much and you risk making things worse. Most of us have been there, haven't we? Standing beside a grieving friend, desperate to help, but just uncertain what to offer. And in those awkward moments, we've probably said things we later wished we could take back. Hi, I'm Clayton Bjellin, and today on Insight for Living, Chuck Swindoll describes a conflict in the book of Job from the Bible, where a man attempted to comfort his suffering friend, but failed spectacularly. The practical lessons are embedded in this true story.
3: We're in the midst of our study of Job, and we have come to chapter 8 today. I'm calling today's sermon Continuing the Verbal Fist Fight. Just want you to understand that has to do with Job, not some board meeting or something else that's gone on. We don't have those kind of meetings here, thank goodness. But Job certainly had them with his alleged friends. I want to read sections of chapters 8, 9, and 10. Please follow along. Then Bildad the Shuhite answered, "How long will you say these things, and the words of your mouth be a mighty wind? Does God pervert justice, or does the Almighty pervert what is right? If your sons sinned against him, then he delivered them into the power of their transgression. If you would seek God and implore the compassion of the Almighty, if you are pure and upright, surely now he would rouse himself for you and restore your righteous estate." Chapter 9. Then Job answered, "In truth, I know that this is so, but how can a man be in the right before God? If one wished to dispute with him, he could not answer him once in a thousand times. Wise in heart and mighty in strength, who has defied him without harm?" Verse 32. "For he is not a man as I am, that I may answer him, that we may go to court together. There is no umpire. There's no arbitrator between us, no defense attorney between us, who may lay his hand upon us both. Let him remove his rod from me, and let not dread of him terrify me." Then across the page, just one section more in chapter 10, verse 17. "You renew your witness against me and increase your anger toward me. Hardship after hardship is with me. Why then have you brought me out of the womb? Would that I had died and no eye had seen me. I should have been as though I had not been, carried from womb to tomb."
0: 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Chuck titled today's message, Continuing the Verbal Fistfight.
3: Job and his friends remind me of a forest tale that comes from the northern part of Canada. It seemed as though there was a group of porcupines who on cold nights would huddle together. And to stay warm, they pushed up close together, but even though the weather was cold, their quills were sharp. And so they then, because they pricked one another, began to move further apart. And then the cold blast of icy wind would blow on them and they would shuffle back together, and they'd stay long enough until they could no longer stand the pricks from one another, and they would push apart, and they continued this strange dance through the night. As one wag described it, they needed each other, but they kept needling each other. And it reminds me of Job. Who doesn't need the presence of a friend when all hell has broken loose in one's life? And who, as a friend, wants to stay away from someone who is going through the depths like Job was going through, knowing that there might be something that they could say that would bring sympathy and comfort and encouragement? And so they came together. But the closer they got together, as we're learning, the more, though they needed each other, they kept needling one another. And rather than carrying out their purpose, which is so clearly stated in chapter 2 and verse 11 of the book of Job, they came for the purpose of sympathizing with him and comforting him. They did neither. As a matter of fact, this verbal fist fight only got more severe. One man describes it this way: Job was wounded by their harshness, stung by their censures, exasperated by their reproaches, and driven into antagonism by their arguments. The insoluble conflict which they assume tends to place before his mind a distorted image of the character of God. God appears to be torturing him for crimes which he has not committed. To be relentlessly pursuing him as an implacable foe and without justice or reason. To be employing his resistless power to crush him to the earth. This is the phantom which his friends are constantly setting before him. This phantom, apparently so real, Job is incessantly obliged to fight, or it would drive him to absolute despair. And so he does. And so they talk, and he responds. And they keep talking, and he responds. And they keep offering these shallow answers or philosophical meanderings, and he fights to survive. H.L. Mencken was the one who first said, "There is always an easy solution to every human problem, neat, plausible, and wrong." They came with their neat answers that sounded so plausible to them, but they missed sympathy and comfort by a mile. Eliphaz was the first to speak, you may recall, and he came bringing experience as the basis of his message. "I have learned, I have observed, I have seen," and he brings all of that to Job as if Job needed to hear that. Job answers him with greater wisdom, and just about the time that Eliphaz steps back, the tag team match continues as a man named Bildad, verse 1 of chapter 8, steps on the scene. And if you think Eliphaz was offensive, you need to meet Bildad. I mean, this man is even less tactful. Talk about a human porcupine. Look at his opening line. Verse 1, Bildad the Shuhite answered, "How long will you say these things and the words of your mouth be a mighty wind? You windbag." Now, can you imagine sitting there, fevered from the sores that cover your body, the memory of 10 children now buried on the hillside, perhaps by your own hand, your wife whispering in your ear, "You need to just curse God and let him take you off the earth." Eliphaz coming with his no account counsel, and on top of that, along comes a second friend who is probably a little younger than Eliphaz, though old in age. Bildad begins by saying, "You're a bag of wind, Job," as he listened to these lines of Job that are recorded in chapters 6 and 7 that we have already looked at. We get to chapter 8. Bildad launches into three realms of argument. Let me give you those realms, and then we'll touch on them before we read Job's answer. The character of God is in verses 3 through 7. Bildad speaks of that. The wisdom of the past, which is his basis for speaking, verses 8 and 9, and then, or really 8 through 10, and then the evidence of nature, which he goes into in verses 11 to 19, followed by a few words of conclusion, none of which bring sympathy, none of which offer comfort. First, Bildad, after calling him an empty windbag, turns to the Lord God and gives Job a lesson in theology. That's always nice. When you're trying to survive, your mouth is covered with sores as well. You can't eat your food. You can't sleep at night. You can't find peace during the daytime. And on top of that, here comes a preacher with his comments about God, all of which you already know. And so it was with Job, as we'll see. Look at what he says. He says, "Does God pervert justice? Does the Almighty pervert what is right?" And if that's not bad enough, get this line. "If your sons sinned against him, he delivered them into the power of their transgression." Yep, means exactly what you think it means. I had to read it two or three times to believe a man would say such a thing. It's plain that your children sinned against him. Otherwise, why would God have punished them as he did? Not only are you grieved over the loss of your children, now this man has the audacity to say that they have died because God is punishing them due to their transgressions. It's amazing Job just didn't, at that point, punch him right in the kisser. But Job is a man of enormous patience. And it's good this book is not named Chuck. Let me just put it that way. Let me just put it that way, okay? If that were Chuck 8:4, you wouldn't read what you just read of Job's silence. And then he hits Job below the belt over and over again, and he does it in the name of God to make matters even worse. Listen to the pious, verse 5. "If you would seek God," as if he hadn't, "if you would implore the compassion of the Almighty, if you really are pure and upright, surely now he would rouse himself for you and restore your righteous estate." The implication is what? It's obvious. Since you too are sinful, Job, God is not able to bring you, or God is not willing to bring you to a state of health and relief. You're being punished, man. You're going through this because of punishment. Though your beginning was insignificant, your end will increase greatly. Please inquire of the past generation. So he shoots back to the past. Earlier he said, "Job, look up and consider the character of God. Your sons had this happen to them because of the sinfulness of their lives. You've had this happen to you because of sinfulness in your life. And God, who is holy and just and pure, can do none other than what he has done." And as Job reels under that barrage, he now says to Job, look back, Job. Verse 8, "Inquire of past generations. Consider the things searched out by their fathers. We are only of yesterday and know nothing. Our days on earth are as a shadow. Will they not teach you and tell you and bring forth words from their minds? Bildad, being a traditionalist, says, because we know nothing by comparison, we need to learn from those of our forefathers, those in days past. Go back to the patriarchs and listen to what they would teach us. Because our lives are so brief and their words linger on through the timelessness of the duration of life on this earth, we can draw from that. The tactlessness of Bildad really grates on me. I know he has some strong things he wants to say, but you would think he would say them carefully. He reminds me of a physician I know who, after giving a particular individual a treadmill test, and the individual is rather portly and has finished the treadmill test and he's sweating and he's panting and he steps off the treadmill, and the doc says, as he looks at the results, not bad for a guy as fat as you are. I mean, the guy's done his best to stay on the treadmill, and now on top of that, he's told he's fat. I mean, some people have a great grasp of the obvious, don't they? Bildad is one of them. Now then, with the whole idea of cause and effect in mind, Bildad addresses the subject of nature, and he says, you can learn from nature about what has happened. Notice in verse 11 the mention of the papyrus, which is a plant of ancient days. The mention of green in verse 12. We're in the garden now. You can see that. The spider at the end of verse 14. The garden is mentioned at the end of verse 16. Roots that wrap around a rock pile in verse 17. He's out in nature, okay? He started with the character of God. He then went to the past, and he looked at the evidence of the teaching of those in the past, and now he looks around. He's looking around in this wisdom poem, and just as the cause and effect is true in life, it's true in the world of nature, then it's true where you find yourself. Let me draw that together for you. Can the papyrus grow up without a marsh? Implication is obviously no. Then in good poetic fashion, he repeats similar words. Can the rushes grow without water? The point is, if these plants do not have water, they will wither and die. And the implication is, Job, you are withering and dying because you're a hypocrite. It only follows that your hope is perishing because you haven't a pure heart and a right relationship before a holy God. Verse 13, here is, he just drives it home with a hammer and nail. So are the paths of all who forget God. What's the implication? Job has forgotten God. And the hope of the godless will perish. He's now calling him even godless. And then he mentions a spider's web, whose confidence is fragile, whose trust a spider's web. Can you lean on a spider's web and be sustained? No. Of course not. No matter how confident, the web is fragile and will break. Job, your confidence is like that. You will soon break and you will fall. And then, having said that, he turns to the garden. No matter how luxuriant the plant, no matter how strong the root system, when it is pulled up, verse 18, if he is removed from his place, then it will deny him, saying, I never saw you. The implication is that that is what has happened. God has uprooted you, Job, and or something has happened to your root system that has led to this death-like condition in which you find yourself. Now, you say, well, boy, that's pretty complicated. Well, it's philosophy. Remember, there are the people who talk about things, they don't know what it's all about, and they make it sound like it's your fault. And that's the way it is with Bildad. He is meandering around all these philosophical thoughts, and Job is sitting there trying to put them together and think, what is there that I can gain from this? And then he closes it off with verse 20 through 22. God will not reject a man of integrity. What's the implication? You're not. Nor will he support the evildoers. By now you're getting it. You've already seen where I'm going. He will yet fill your mouth with laughter, your lips with shouting. Those who hate you will be clothed with shame. The tent of the wicked will be no more. You'll know a day when you'll pass off this earth and all of life will be wonderfully restored for you. You'll know joy. He missed it by a mile. He certainly didn't get the point of what Job needed. A friend of mine sent me an example of this week that I think illustrates it. A man asked his wife, if you could have anything in the world for one day, what would you want? And she said, well, I'd love to be six again, she said with a smile. Early the next morning, the morning of her birthday, he got her up and off they went to a local theme park. What a day. He put her on every ride in the park, the death slide, the screaming loop, the wall of fear, everything that was. 5 hours later, she staggers out of the theme park. Her head's reeling, her stomach is upside down. Off to McDonald's next. He ordered her 2 Big Macs along with extra fries and a thick chocolate shake. And then it was to an animated movie, the latest Hollywood blockbuster. There were hot dogs and there were popcorn and Pepsis and M&Ms, a fabulous 6-year-old adventure. Finally, she wobbled home with her husband and collapsed into bed. And he leaned over and lovingly asked, well, dear, how'd you like being 6 again? One eye open, she said, well, actually, I meant my dress size. You know, Bildad misses it by a mile. He comes at Job as if Job needs sermons and condemnation and illustrations from the past and philosophical thought and examples from nature and spiders' webs and roots around rocks and all of this. And Job just says, look, can you help solve the sores I've got all over my body? Or can't you just say, you're here to be with me and to sit alongside as I try to survive. But I don't need to put words in Job's mouth. He can speak for himself. And he answered. Now remember last time we were together? Remember I told you about the cycles in Job? Get that clear in your mind or you'll be at odds with the book. It'll be a jumble of words and dialogue that doesn't tie together. There's no reason to view it like that. There are 3 cycles. 3 cycles. And in these cycles, there are dialogues. The first cycle, there is first Eliphaz, Job answers him. Bildad, Job answers him. Zophar, Job answers him. That finishes the first cycle. Then there's a second cycle, which is exactly the same rhythm as the first. Same ones speak, Job answers each one. The third cycle, everyone but Zophar speaks. Maybe he's walked away with his hands up saying, I can't get through to him. Job isn't very teachable. I'm not going to waste my wisdom on a man like that. And then there appears finally a younger man named Elihu, E-L-I-H-U, chapter 32. And he continues until finally God comes on the scene. And they all get the evaluation. Sorry counselors are every one of you, which is a great way to put it. And then the men are put in their place. And they, in fact, are Job is to pray for them, and they make things right. But we're not there yet. It's interesting. You know, there are people like this. There are people like this. One man puts it this way. It seems almost incredible that Bildad would reply so callously. There's not only indifference to Job's plight, but an arrogant certainty that Job's children got just what they deserved, and that Job was well on his way to the same fate. The lesson we must learn, I get this, is that there are such people in the world.

0: They unload a piece of their mind they couldn't afford to lose in this letter. Eliphaz ventured a word, but I'm telling you, Bildad was downright blunt. He opens with a blast. I just want to add here, no extra charge. Think before you write a letter of criticism. Think. I believe it was Franklin, Benjamin Franklin, who said, write your complaints in dust, your affirmations in marble. Don't record for posterity your complaints, please. If you need to do that, then say them. Say them face to face and say them kindly. Before you do that, put yourself in the shoes of the other person for a considerable period of time. Chances are good you'll never say a word.
1: Powerful words from Chuck Swindoll. He said, before we speak, before we write, pause long enough to stand in the other person's shoes. Chances are we'll choose silence over words we can never take back. It's a simple standard, but one that could transform every relationship we have. Chuck titled today's message, Continuing the Verbal Fistfight. I'm Clayton Bjellin, inviting you to join us when Chuck Swindoll describes how to effectively comfort a suffering friend, Tuesday on Insight for Living.

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4: Not only did God create your body, but that your body is the temple of the Holy Spirit. And if your body is the temple of the Holy Spirit, then that means that the person that you're dating, also their body is the temple of the Holy Spirit. So you treat them with a radical respect.
5: That's Jim Burns offering a word of encouragement to parents about teaching your children about sexual integrity. He's our guest today, offering help for moms and dads from a biblical perspective. And with that, welcome to Focus on the Family with Jim Daly. I'm John Fuller.
6: John, Gene had a great idea about how to create a Bible study for the boys when they were like in fifth, sixth grade. And that group, both of them, Trent's group and Troy's group, lasted all the way through high school. They're best friends now and well into their 20s. Mm-hmm. And I remember the talk. And I remember the guys, the dads, we all got together. The kids were probably like 13 and we're like, okay, who's going to do that Bible study for the boys? And it's one of those that we all step back and one poor father was the guy that forgot to step back.
5: Last man standing.
6: There's the volunteer. And so we, you know, we coached him on how to give this general talk. The important thing is here is when you have children in that age group, you know, 10, 11, 12, 13, have you done enough to prepare for that discussion? Mm-hmm. It's not going to be just one discussion. It's going to be, you know, this is what it's about, and this is how to contain it and how to honor the Lord in it, and this is the consequence if you don't.
5: Yeah, and Jim Burns is going to just emphasize so many great practical things for us to talk about with regard to these discussions. Jim is a very popular podcaster, speaker, writer. He's just got so much wisdom and biblical perspective. He's the father of three adult daughters, and the book that forms the foundation of our conversation today is called A Student's Guide to Sexual Integrity, God's Plan for Sex and Your Body.

0: Jim, welcome back to Focus on the Family.
1: It is a pleasure to be with you guys. Hey, and by the way, I was the youth pastor who always had to give that talk to the families.
0: You were the guy.
1: And my daughters were so embarrassed. They would, when they realized I was going to have to do that, they would be ducking, giving me scowls, like, why are you the guy doing this, Dad?
0: Yeah, that has to be horrible for your own kids in that setting. Yeah,
1: and then I write a book on sexuality, and they go, oh, this is just ridiculous. And they also say, and plus, Dad, you were awkward when you talked to us.
0: Yeah.
1: You could talk to other kids, but you were awkward when you talked to us.
0: Well, that's what, you know, so many have said. You know, when you're speaking to a general group, right, especially those of us that do these kinds of talks and help kids think about these things. Right. But then when your child is sitting in the audience, or it's you one-on-one, you're really out of sorts.
1: Yeah.
0: And that does lend a bit of credibility for how awkward this can be for parents.
1: Usually kids get their information from the internet. They don't get it from their parents. Mm-hmm. Yet, research shows that the more positive value-centered sex education kids receive from home, from their parents, listen to this, the less promiscuous they'll be and the less confused they'll be about their sexual identity. That's an important issue.
0: You know, one of the things that I've observed is the way that we hand this over to the world. Not that it's within our power to do that, but the world talks about this incessantly. This is a good thing, everybody. This is the Creator's gift to us in the context of marriage. This is His wedding present to us. I've always enjoyed thinking of it that way. But a lot of people in the church, you know, it's no, no, no, no, no.
1: Right.
0: And then you get married. Yes, yes, yes, yes, yes. It's really hard for women particularly, but also some guys too, to kind of flip that switch.
1: Well, you're right. It's really confusing. Mixed messages like crazy.
0: Well, how do we do that in a healthier way to say, okay, first of all, God created this. This isn't evil.
1: Right.
0: When you do it out of context, it is sinful, but it's not what the Lord intended.
1: Right.
0: So how do you go first?
1: I actually think you mentioned, you talked about God. I think we need to bring God up. He is, after all, the master designer of our bodies. I think it's important that we boast about God. God created you. God created your body. God wants the best for you. Yeah, there's some guardrails, but those guardrails are to make you really a more healthy and successful and blessed person if you follow His roadmap. It's when you go down the other road, it doesn't work so well.
0: You know, the other key thing here as we get started in this discussion, Jim, is, you know, for those that blew it in high school or at some point, maybe repetitively, I get that. This is one of those areas of the human heart that has such a grip on us.
1: Sure.
0: That's why pornography is so addictive. And, you know, there's just something about this area of the human experience that many people are taken down. Many pastors can't control that appetite. And one of the things, rather than hiding it, bringing it to the light, dealing with it, getting help is such the better pathway. And that's what the Lord wants out of this.
1: Right.
0: You in the book talk about four core temptations that young people are going to face. What are those four?
1: Well, one is peer pressure or the pressure to conform. I don't think there's been a generation, we've all had peer pressure when it comes to sex and sexuality, but today because of things like YouTube, TikTok, Snapchat.
0: Oh, overwhelming.
1: Today, kids are embracing a lifestyle of sexuality that they don't even understand. But I think the culture is throwing that at us, and there's a peer pressure. I mean, you know, you're a 13-year-old girl, you're a 13-year-old guy, and you know, you don't want to identify as heterosexual because the kids are going to mock you for that. And again, I'm not saying all, you know, culture is horrible, and they're the ones who are doing the teaching because we didn't do a good job. We'll have to get to that. The other one is emotional involvement that exceeds their maturity level. So a lot of kids make sexual decisions based on emotions. I'm in love. Well, it's love, but it's puppy love. We know that as adults, but they don't. So they make decisions based on the whole idea of you know, puppy love. Plus, it's everywhere in the culture today. I mean, my goodness, I was watching the World Series a year ago, and I was looking at some of the commercials, and they were kind of sexual in nature, but they're selling shampoo.
0: Right.
1: So today, kids have so much of that, you know, being thrown at them.
0: Mm-hmm.
1: So I think there's just so many different aspects that just are constantly bombarding us. And one of the other issues is, frankly, that our parents don't talk about it.
0: Healthy Christian
1: sexuality.
0: Views.
1: So kids honestly don't know.
0: Yeah.
1: I was talking to a girl not too long ago, and I love this kid. She's about 16 years old. And I said, so are you going to take the view of culture, which changes rapidly, or there's a master designer who created our gender, and it seems like he's done really good for years and years, and now just recently there's some changes going on. And so we have to see, who are we going to go with, the creator? And then I said, you know, there's a time when, if you ever saw an art piece, and I said, I'm not really a good guy to talk about art because I don't know a whole lot about it, but if I went to see an artist, I would rather have the person who created the artwork tell me about it than somebody who just had an opinion about the artwork. And I said, that's what we're doing with our sexuality today.
0: That's a good analogy.
1: Yeah.
0: That really is. I think the other one that you mentioned, the fourth thing, is negative self-image. Yeah. That's so powerful today. Right. I think, again, because of social media, et cetera. Right. Right. Really, boys experience this as well,
1: yes,
0: but girls feel it deeply.
1: Sure,
0: you
1: sure,
0: know,
1: sure.
0: We don't measure up, and you begin to develop a negative self-image. Then somebody shows you attention and then manipulates that into physical intimacy.
1: Yeah, well, you said it better than I did. I mean, it's just really well said, because when kids have a poor self-image, or I like to call it an improper self-image, we've got to teach them that they were created in God's image. And
0: right,
1: that's an important, you know, concept. But if they have that poor self-image, they're going to do anything to get the attention. And sometimes it's in the world of sexuality. Other times it's other stuff. Us guys, we do goofy stuff because our self-images are poor, and we want somebody to like us or somebody to appreciate it. Not you when you were growing up. All that John and I did.
0: Yeah. Did I give you the speak for yourself?
2: You're more.
0: No, I'm teasing. Yeah. We're all there.
1: Right.
0: I was like, you know, I was on the football team, so
1: sure,
0: I'll leave it at that. But the point of all that is, yeah, young people today are getting a lot of input. And moms and dads, this is why we're doing the program,
1: yeah,
0: to encourage you to embrace that God-given role, the biblical,
1: yeah,
0: role of mentoring your children, even in these tender, maybe,
1: yeah,
0: especially in these tender areas,
1: sure,
0: of human sexuality and what it means to be committed, heart,
1: right,
0: soul, and body,
1: right,
0: to the person that you're married to or going to marry. I mean, that's kind of it. I've tried to do that with my boys. What do you do with a 10, 11, 12,
1: yeah,
0: 13-year-old? What's your goal as,
1: yeah,
0: the parent? Because I think Gene and I, we went, yep, build the wall, let's go.
1: Yeah.
0: We put all the filters on. We talked to them and said, hey, all the filters are on, so beware. If you look at something, we're going to know about it. I'm being,
1: yeah,
0: a little over the top,
1: yeah,
0: but you get the idea.
1: No, but I think you're right that that's what we've done. What we didn't do was go farther, and I'm not saying this is with you and Gene, but I think a lot of times we built the walls, but we didn't say why we're building the walls. We didn't help them understand that aspect, and we also didn't say, you know, when we look at sexuality created by God, it's not that, it's this. So even when your kid at age 10, the boys are probably going to have seen pornography. I just saw, you can Google me on this, but it's 11.8 with young women now.
0: 11.8%?
1: No, 11.8 years,
0: oh,
1: age that,
0: wow,
1: they see it.
0: The average age.
1: Yeah, so that's why we got to talk to them younger.
0: Yeah.
1: But the point being is, we have to, even if they see it, you have to say, no, it's not this. Now's your chance to be able to talk to them and say, no, it's this. You know, and again, you're going back to the aspect of God created sex. God sees it as very good. That's Genesis 1 and 2. Does he have guardrails? Sure, he has guardrails. This is what adultery is. This is what fornication / immorality. There's a Greek word, porneia, which is translated correctly in the scripture now, immorality, but it's also what we used to use with fornication, which means sex outside of marriage. So God put up guardrails, not because he's the great killjoy, but because he wants the best for us.
0: Yeah.
1: And sometimes parents are afraid to have that conversation. You mentioned this, because they didn't do it right, or they struggled with porn. The dad struggled with porn. The moms maybe were promiscuous. And what I always say to them is, you don't have to tell them everything, but you do want to say, look, one of the reasons I have a passion to help you make good decisions is because I didn't always make good decisions.
0: Yeah.
1: And just kind of leave it at that. But we need to be authentic with how we do this. And really, we have to change the narrative. You know, it was Francis Schaeffer, a,
0: yeah,
1: theologian from a long time ago, said, every generation you have to recreate the way you communicate the gospel. You don't change the gospel, but you recreate the way you communicate it. Well, I think we're in a generation today as parents and with kids that we have to recreate the way we communicate sexual integrity and not just try to shame them into, you know, doing it, or only talking about the walls.
0: You know, Jim, I'm thinking of, you know, when I have a psychologist on, we're talking about affirmation versus negative.
1: Yeah.
0: And I, you know, all the research shows you have to have at least 5 affirmations to overcome 1 critical criticism.
1: Yeah. Right.
0: I think I would apply something like this in this space. You need like 5 positive discussions,
1: sure,
0: with your child.
1: Right.
0: For every negative input that's,
1: yeah,
0: going to hit them,
1: right?
0: To give them a healthy,
1: no, I think,
0: perspective.
1: I think we do that. And what I say is, instead of one 100-minute conversation where you sit him down at the table and you kind of go through the whole thing, I don't think that works. In fact, research says it doesn't work. I think we have 100 one-minute conversations.
0: Mm, I like that.
1: So we're looking for ways to do it. So you're watching a television show and you see two girls kiss and you go, hey, what do you think of that? Mm. And, you know, you put it on pause. Or they tell you about a song that they heard and you kind of go, well, what do you think about that? And then you begin teaching through a positive, what I call a theology of healthy sexuality, meaning theology is just the study of God. What does God have to say about it? And healthy sexuality is about our bodies. So you do that, and all of a sudden, you've had these talks for years with them. And that's a lot better than the 1 minute sit at the table, and then you go for an hour.
0: Yeah, you know, one of the difficulties with that, if I could speak on behalf of the awkward parents, which I think we're all that at some point, it's how you respond in that moment. What you just said there, unfortunately, I perceive is the minority response, meaning when you say, wow, what just happened there? What do you think of that? Normally, I think we as the Christian parents say, hey, what are we watching here?
1: Right.
0: Where's the remote control?
1: Right.
0: And then we leave it. We don't have that discussion. I really want parents to hear what you just said. Yeah. You've got to ask a question.
1: Yeah.
0: Like, what does that communicate to you?
1: No, exactly. I think we have to listen a lot more to our kids.
0: Why is that so hard for us as parents?
1: Well, it is because we want to tell them. And a lot of times we're right.
0: It's a lot easier.
1: And plus, we're right a lot of times. However,
0: a lot of times?
1: Sometimes parents aren't right. I'll just tell
0: you
1: that
0: right
1: now. In
0: our mind, it's every time, Jim.
1: Yeah, but if in your kid's mind, it's not every time. But the point that I'm saying is we've got to have these kind of conversations so that they make the decision, not we. We do that's about our spiritual faith as well, becoming Christians. I can't become a Christian for my kids. It's the same with making good, healthy sexual decisions. So to do that, there have to be more, you know, kind of questions and dialogue. And when the kids get used to that, then they'll open up. But that's why when kids are 3 to 5, you say, hey, God made your body. God made boys and God made girls. And then you even name body parts. And I know that's awkward, but we need to name those body parts like age 3 to 5. That's sex education without talking about the kind of things that, you know, you talk about to your teens.
0: There's two goals, and they're not necessarily the same. One is to protect them from bad situations.
1: Yeah.
0: The other is to equip them from making the right decisions to not be in bad situations.
1: Man, you're singing my song.
0: Jim, I want to ask this question, and it is just one that popped into my head, but I think it's so critical.
1: Right.
0: How do we become that safe place for our kids to want to and trust that they could come to us with a question on sexuality and they'll feel healthy in that transaction?
1: Yeah. Well, part of it is us not preaching and lecturing. We have to lead with love and know that kindness matters. And I think we have to do that. And I think it's important for us to have dialogue. And the earlier we start this, the better, to be honest. It's going to be a lot easier for teens if we've already been having these conversations. The question I ask is, who's the safest person for them to talk to about sex? My dad and mom were not the safest people. You know why? Not because they were negative. They just didn't ever talk to me about it. It was just nothing. So I wasn't going to go learn about the birds and the bees from them because I wasn't going to ask them questions. They never brought it up. They ask about my grades. They ask about my sports. They ask about my friends. But they never brought up a very important subject for me, which was dating and sexuality and all that kind of stuff. So we become the safe ones when they say, you know what? Mom will listen to me. Dad will listen to me and not be super judging. And, you know, because a lot of times they'll start going in on something and then we do the interrupt thing where we say, no, absolutely not. You know, they're all wrong and maybe they are wrong, but I think we need to hear them out because they're exploring. Sometimes when they're talking to you, it's not like they've made up their mind, which goes against the grain of, you know, their spirituality or, you know, the Bible. They're just trying to explore with you. So we have to be really patient, I think, and let them kind of talk through that. Why? A lot of questions. And the questions help.
0: Yeah. You mentioned the book, this Integrity Code that guided you. What is the Integrity Code and how do we apply it?
1: Yeah, I think it's what I love about the Integrity Code is I don't think it's a shaming thing. I think it's something that's really awesome that kids can look for. And I think they need a roadmap.
0: Describe it.
1: So the Integrity Code goes like this: in honor of God, so we're going to bring God into the picture. In honor of my family, we're going to bring the family into the picture. And the family usually isn't in the picture either. See, so God and my family. And all that God wants for me, so you're looking to the future, all that God wants for me, I commit to sexual integrity. And so when kids do that, there are kids who say that thing. And we had purity codes and we had other things that kind of didn't work so well. Mm-hmm. But this here, when, I mean, who doesn't want to live with sexual integrity? And then you explain what sexual integrity is. The very biblical. Honor God with your body. It's right out of the 1 Corinthians 6:20. Honor God with your body. Renew your mind for good. I tell kids the most powerful sex organ is not your private parts, it's your mind. And so we renew your mind, Romans 12:1-2. Then it's turn your eyes from worthless things, taken right out of Psalm 119, and then guard your heart. And I'll say to people who are adults, I'll say, if your parents taught you about sex education, did they teach you how to guard your heart? The Bible says in Proverbs 23, guard your heart above all else, for it determines the course of your life. So it's not a scripture just on sex, but if we could get our kids to learn to guard their hearts, yeah. And that's, I mean, that's a money issue, it's a faith issue, it's a sexual issue. If we could teach them that early, that's their roadmap. Now, there's a lot of other things you got to talk about. You've got to talk about purity. You've got to talk about all kinds of other issues, dating, all kinds of things. But when it comes to it, that's the overall roadmap. And I love that integrity code. And you know what? Kids sort of get it and they go, okay, I can do that. I want to do that.
0: Yeah. Call them to something higher.
1: Yeah, right. I did that with my daughter, Heidi. We went through it at 16 because I took her on the one night overnight date. She got 11 with her mom and at 16 with me. And she goes, I want that. And when she said that, I mean, tears came up into my eyes because I didn't know how she was going to react. She was the cute, fun, popular cheerleader girl. And I didn't know what she was going to say. She goes, I want that. But it was as if she didn't know that. And I wish I wouldn't have waited until she was 16 to help her with that.
2: Mm. Yeah. Now, along those lines, Jim, in the book, you have a story of a young woman who, I think she was like 15, 16, at a sleepover. And she was encouraged by friends to try some things sexually.
1: Yeah.
2: So the culture's here, and the kids are sometimes caught between good things that the parents want them to do and the cultural forces.
1: Yeah.
2: What's the story and what's the lesson?
1: It's a really interesting story, and I think parents need to hear this because she was 14. I'm going to call her Katie, but that's not her real name, of course. And she was one of these girls who, just a great kid. We know her personally. We know the family. Mm. And but she didn't like wearing dresses, and she didn't wear pink, and she was better than most kids and boys in softball, and you know, she was just a neat kid. But because she didn't dress like a girl in her mind and other people's minds, she had a friend who said she had learned 2 weeks ago what a lesbian was. And so the friend said, you know, I think I might be a lesbian. She goes, what's a lesbian? She explained it. And she goes, well, that's weird. I mean, she didn't know. She was pretty innocent. Long story short, within a pretty short time, they were in a relationship. Mm-hmm. And so she began to identify as a lesbian at 14. And, you know, I was a youth pastor. When kids, girls, 14, cut themselves or they had an eating disorder, nobody thought that was a good idea. But she got all kinds of, you know, embracing and affirmation. So she goes, well, I must be. Mm-hmm. About a year and a half later, so it's a longer story, about a year and a half later after this big conversation at the sleepover, about a year and a half later, she went to Christian camp. They weren't even talking about sex, but as she grew in her faith, she went, I don't think I'm one of those. Mm. And so she has made the road sort of out. Now, today, she's 18 years old. She's a freshman at Biola University, and she's doing well, but she has baggage. So I just got chills because I'm so happy for her, but I also know she's walking a harder life because of the baggage. That at 14, she was so innocent. Low self-esteem, we talked about that earlier, and her emotional involvement with this girl exceeded her maturity level because she wasn't even sure she was, but she still doesn't wear a lot of dresses, okay? But she now feels secure in her sexual integrity and her sexual identity.
0: Mm. You know, Jim, that gender dysphoria thing is so disruptive, and you just look at the data. Yeah. And again, everything you've talked about here from a biblical standpoint is the antidote to so much of that.
1: Right.
0: Good self-esteem, your identity in Christ, that God chose your gender right from the womb as you were created.
1: Right.
0: You know, science can tell us some things in there, and some of those facts right now are kind of so disturbing. 4 to 9,000% increase in gender dysphoria.
1: Yeah.
0: That's not genetic. That's when you have that kind of thing, that's peer pressure, and it's cool to be this. Why are we allowing this to happen?
1: Right. No, we're seeing this change, and what's interesting is the research isn't coming from Christian input. It's coming from the secular world.
0: Right.
1: And, you know, I did my PhD in England, and where I learned that, you know, a very small percent of boys around 8 years old, had a gender dysphoria experience, but it was hardly a, it was a blip in the screen. And all of a sudden now, like you said, you used huge numbers. So what we have to understand is that that doesn't just happen over a couple of decades. That's an issue of the culture. And so we can get angry at the culture, or we can say, wait, there's some things we can do about this. And again, we still have to lead with love and practice kindness, but we've got to help these kids understand their identity that's rooted in Christ.
0: Yeah. Let's end here. You use the term radical respect.
1: Yeah.
0: I like that.
1: Yeah.
0: Radical just seems to fit. Yeah. You know, everybody wants to be radical. Yeah. Right. What's radical respect?
1: Radical respect is teaching kids that not only did God create your body, but that your body is the temple of the Holy Spirit. And if your body is the temple of the Holy Spirit, then that means that the person that you're dating, also their body is the temple of the Holy Spirit. So you treat them with a radical respect. So it's not just that, oh, this girl or this guy is cute, this girl or this guy, you know, they have a fun personality, but no, they're actually a child of God. And so we honor them with a radical type of respect. And part of that is in our sexuality, part of that is in the way we treat them, part of that is in just how we relate to, not just in terms of boyfriend, girlfriend, but anybody. It's how we as men relate to women. We relate to them with a radical respect. I want to teach a million kids to radically respect the opposite sex, or we're talking about same-sex relationships, you know, with a radical respect, and that means we're going to treat them as if God lives within that other person's body because he does.
0: And I, you know, you can achieve that as a parent. That's the goal, and that's exactly the thing. Mm. Jim, this has been great. There's so, we could just keep going on this subject, but, you know, we've done a good job of kind of skimming the surface of your book, A Student's Guide to Sexual Integrity, God's Plan for Sex and Your Body. And the rest is up to the parents and the grandparents where they have that good permission from the adult son or daughter.
2: Well, thanks for listening today as we've enjoyed a great conversation with Jim Burns. And we hope you were encouraged by his message about biblical sexuality and the radical respect that we can teach to our kids as they reach their teen years. Now, having these conversations doesn't have to be intimidating, as you can tell. A great way to start would be to get a copy of Jim Burns' excellent book called A Student's Guide to Sexual Integrity, God's Plan for Sex and Your Body. Get a copy, work through it with your teen, and you can look online or at a local bookstore to get yours. Thanks for listening to Focus on the Family with Jim Daly. I'm John Fuller.
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1: In this bulletin, a first seal test positive for bird flu and a recovering shark attack victim speaks out. With the details, I'm Tracy Weir. One Nation leader Pauline Hanson has stepped in to clarify the party's immigration policy following contradictory comments from MP David Farley. Mr. Farley says One Nation's migration cuts were not too different from the government, at a figure of around 230,000 a year. But Senator Hanson has taken to social media to declare One Nation's target is 130,000, less than half Labor's current level. One Nation Chief of Staff James Ashby has told News 24 Mr. Farley's misstep can be put down to inexperience.
2: He was lured onto the ABC, and I say that he fell for the ABC trick of going on to talk about agriculture and ended up talking about immigration, where, look, for a new Member of Parliament, it's always difficult getting your head around those NOM numbers.
1: Labor is planning an overhaul of temporary visas as it seeks to slash arrivals, while the Coalition is developing policy to tie migration to housing construction rates as both seek to ward off One Nation on the issue of migration. The first Australian case of bird flu has been confirmed in a mammal. Hugh Phillips has details.
3: Experts fear the H5 strain could spread quickly between mammals, causing large losses in vulnerable populations. The first case is a long-nosed fur seal, which was found dead on the southeast coast of South Australia. Since the detection of the virus in migratory birds in Western Australia, it has now reached every state. Despite vaccination programs for small and vulnerable bird species, there are no immunisations approved for use in mammals in Australia.
1: Hugh Phillips with that report. Sydney shark attack victim Leah Stewart has provided an update on her recovery. Ms. Stewart was attacked while swimming close to the shore at Coogee Beach in June. She lost an arm as a result of the attack and spent days on life support. In a post on her GoFundMe page, the mother and teacher says she feels like she's been given a second chance of life. A SpaceX rocket has landed in Western Australian waters. Associate Professor UniSQ Matt Richardson says this is a successful trial of the new SpaceX Starship.
4: This is the first one they've successfully recovered. They do these sort of soft landings where they practice landing it on the water, and then obviously it falls into the ocean. More often than not, it'll explode and turn into just bits of flotsam and debris. But this one has sort of landed intact, so I suspect they're going to have a really good look at it.
1: The test vehicle splashed down near Christmas Island. To sport in AFL, the Swans topped the Kangaroos 123-70, the Power beat Essendon 104-95, and the Hawks had a big win over the Eagles 107-45. In supercars, Brock Feeney's won race 28 in Ipswich, the 23-year-old Queenslander taking the Sprint Cup honours from Matt Payne by 30 points. That's the news and sport. I'm Tracy Weir.
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6: Good morning. Making news on Pulse, Lee Hanson has declared One Nation's record polling in Tasmania as amazing, with the party surging to 21% in state voting intention, despite not yet being formally registered in the state. A 27-year-old Midlands man has been charged with a string of driving offences after being arrested twice in one night for drink driving in Devonport on Saturday night. And a high school art teacher has opened a studio in Battery Point where anyone can create using supplied materials for as little as $20. Get these stories and more on the free Pulse Tasmania app.
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6: Partly cloudy today across Hobart with a top of 17, falling away to 9 overnight. Increasingly showery tomorrow with a high of 15, and Wednesday's looking at a shower or two, reaching 14. Right now in the city, it's 11 degrees.
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0: Ultra 106.5, continuing music to get you through, well, the start of your working week. Adele, she's such an iconic individual, to say the least, not just because of the incredible music she makes, but the personality she has.
1: Got a question from John in Stockport on that subject.
2: Hi, Adele. Hi. It's John here from Stockport. Just like you, I'm a massive fan of putting Worcester sauce on my ready salted crisps after seeing my dad do it years ago. I literally have him swimming in it. But then to finish it off, I like to drink the bag juice and get them last few soggy crisps at the bottom. Do you do the same?
3: Yes, darling, I do the same. And I saw my mother do it growing up, and that's why I do it. So, hey, we are twinning, based
0: in
3: Stockport. Hello,
0: yeah. There you go. And she's coming up with such a heartfelt song right now. It's quite hilarious, the contrast her in interviews compared to her behind the mic. And this is Easy On Me, Ultra 106.5.

0: 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Of course, it's our task to keep you up to date with exactly what's been making headlines around the country and locally as well. Have a listen to this unlucky couple.
1: An elderly Ingle Farm couple is recovering in a Tasmanian hospital after becoming lost in a remote part of the island while on holidays. 79-year-old Peter Evans and his wife, 81-year-old Clementina, spent the past two nights in their car after it became bogged.
0: Safe to say they're not locals here in Tassie. But of course, all the local headlines coming up at 6:30 in minutes time. 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
1: In stories making news, Australian Ukrainians have marked the 35th anniversary of Independence Day with a parade across the Bondi Promenade in Sydney's east. The event comes after a Russian attack on a shopping centre in central Ukraine that killed 16 people. Home Affairs is reportedly deploying a new drone fleet to detect and track people smugglers and illegal fishers. The Australian reports the department has approached drone providers to deliver around-the-clock support to the agencies protecting our borders. A seal in South Australia is the first mammal to test positive to H5 bird flu in the country. The long-nosed fur seal was found on the state's southeast coast on Wednesday. The Iranian president admits his country's citizens face many problems after the United States launched a new wave of sanctions seeking to further isolate its economy. In sport, to the supercars, where Brock Feeney has won race 28 in Ipswich, the 23-year-old Queenslander also taking Sprint Cup honours from Matt Payne by 30 points. That's the news and sport headlines. More details soon.
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5: Partly cloudy today across Hobart with a top of 17, falling away to 9 overnight. Increasingly showery tomorrow with a high of 15, and Wednesday's looking at a shower or two reaching 14. Right now in the city, it's 11 degrees.
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We would all be aware that when a couple come from two different cultures, they will face some challenges. An Australian may discover that marrying a Chinese creates for both quite a number of expected but also unexpected challenges. These challenges, however, don't only apply with differing national cultures, they can also happen due to differing family cultures. If you come from a family where there was a lot of noise, plenty of talk and discussion, the open show of all kinds of emotions, where people fought but resolved issues, where affection was given much and freely, this person may fall in love with a partner from a family where people kept to themselves somewhat, where words were few, emotions suppressed, where affection was minimal and conflicts were avoided. After a while, what was taken for granted and what each regarded as normal becomes an unexpected challenge for both. Discovering your own family and your partner's family culture and norms will help you understand the thinking and behaviours that your partner just regards as normal. An acceptance that no one family culture is necessarily better than another helps couples be more tolerant, understanding, and willing to make the necessary adjustments to create their own new family culture. This is relationship psychotherapist Hans Kelder.

0: 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We're going back to the year 1990, which is around 36 years ago, back to a time when this film dominated the big screen.
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1: Well, this was very, very cute, but also a little bit inconvenient for drivers on the Oxley Drive in Coomber last night. So this was about 6 o'clock, right in the middle of peak hour, when all of a sudden a koala decides it wants to cross the four lanes of traffic.
0: Yep, that's one of the many headlines that took place over the week. And for the latest news, starting up the working week, fully knowledgeable about what's going on, the 7 o'clock news bulletin is only minutes away. So don't go anywhere. Ultra 106.5.
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1: In this bulletin, Canada announces tariffs on the US and a win for the West's Tigers in the NRL. With the details, I'm Tracy Weir. Labor is welcoming One Nation's declaration that its overseas migration target is not too different from the federal government's. One Nation MP David Farley claims the numbers would be similar once temporary workers schemes are factored in. Minister Chris Bowen says One Nation's policy is unclear.
2: I'm not sure what One Nation is saying about immigration, because it appears to me, based on what Mr. Farley said, that One Nation now agrees with the approach of the government. And obviously I'd welcome that.
1: One Nation leader Pauline Hanson intervened to correct the gaffe, saying the party's net migration target of 130,000 per year is less than half of Labor's current level. Home Affairs is reportedly preparing to deploy a new drone fleet to detect and track people smugglers and illegal fishers. The Australian reports the department has approached drone providers to deliver around-the-clock support for the Australian Border Force-led Maritime Border Command and Operation Sovereign Borders. Australian Ukrainians have marked the 35th anniversary of Independence Day with a parade across the Bondi Promenade in Sydney's east. The event comes after a Russian attack on a shopping centre in central Ukraine that killed 16 people. Ukrainian Council of New South Wales President Andrew McKenzie says Ukraine stands tall.
3: We're showing our pride, we're showing our colours, and we're showing Australia and the world that we're still here and when Ukrainians aren't going anywhere.
1: Meantime, a meeting of the Coalition of the Willing will take place today with the aim of agreeing on security guarantees for a post-ceasefire Ukraine. A seal in South Australia is the first mammal to test positive to H5 bird flu in the country. The long-nosed fur seal was found on the state's southeast coast on Wednesday, marking an escalation in the spread of the strain. There is no evidence of mass mortalities in seals. US President Donald Trump has hit back at Canada after Prime Minister Mark Carney announced retaliatory tariffs on the United States following a breakdown in trade negotiations. In a post on Truth Social, President Trump says Canada wants the benefits of being a state without being one. Earlier, Mr. Carney said that new Canadian tariffs would take effect on September 8, notably targeting the US steel and dairy industries. Turning to sport, and the West's Tigers have pulled off one of the biggest upsets of the NRL season with a 25-24 point win over the Sydney Roosters. It breaks an 8-game losing streak for the Tigers. Coach Benji Marshall says that's one of their best wins that they've had all season.
4: The Roosters are such a good team, like all over the park. You've got to keep moving. They test your line organisation. They test you. If you stop moving, they'll find the space. And to our credit, we just kept moving.
1: Earlier, Cronulla snapped a 2-game losing streak with a 30-22 point win over the Gold Coast. That's the latest news and sport. I'm Tracy Weir.
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6: Good morning. Making news on Pulse. Lee Hanson has declared One Nation's record polling in Tasmania as amazing, with the party surging to 21% in state voting intention, despite not yet being formally registered in the state. A 27-year-old Midlands man has been charged with a string of driving offences after being arrested twice in one night for drink driving in Devonport on Saturday night. And a high school art teacher has opened a studio in Battery Point where anyone can create using supplied materials for as little as $20. Get these stories and more on the free Pulse Tasmania app.
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6: patchy cloud today for Hobart with a high of 17. Showers becoming more frequent tomorrow, reaching 15. And Wednesday is expected to bring the odd shower, getting up to 14. Right now in the city, it's 11 degrees.
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0: Here on Sunburnt Souls, we explore life, faith, and our mental well-being. Here to share more is Dave Quack.
1: I bought a commercial dishwasher for my house because I was sick of waiting for the cycle. This thing had 1 minute cycles, and at the start, I was so stoked. Until the electricity bill tripled and it was super loud and really annoying because we constantly had these massive trays all over the kitchen. What I thought would save me time ended up costing me money and sanity. And as with that example, what I've found with my mental well-being is that quickly isn't always the best. If I start a new medication, it might take weeks to work. If I try to get off a different medication, it could take months to get out of my system. As a pastor with bipolar, I need to remind myself every day that mental well-being is the long game. If you get a little bit better every single day, eventually you'll be a lot better than you are today.
0: For more candid conversations on faith and mental well-being, check out sunburntsouls.com.

0: 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Lewis Capaldi is coming up. He's such a humorous character, and yet the music he makes is so emotional.
1: Wish You the Best is just a song that is more about the things that we don't say to people. And I was telling people, oh, I'm kind of in this sort of writer's block situation. And then people would be like, oh, let's do something completely not like what you would usually do. And I think maybe I was just sick of doing that after 4 weeks. And then we wrote this song and it was just right in my wheelhouse.
0: His track, Wish You the Best, in a minute's time, a 60-second promise. 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
1: 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But the agency is surviving on skeleton staffing, with just 1.8 full-time equivalents.
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1: In stories making news, a crucial inflation reading will be the focus of a big week in economics that could rule out or keep alive the chance of more Reserve Bank rate hikes. After easing in June, inflation figures on Wednesday are set to show fuel prices bounced back in July. Australia has recorded its first case of bird flu in a mammal as the impact of the deadly virus continues to spread. A long-nosed fur seal at Beachport in South Australia tested positive for the H5 bird flu. Overseas, and two Israeli airstrikes in the Gaza Strip have killed at least two people. One of the strikes hit a building in Zawada town in the centre of the enclave, following a warning by Israeli army for people to leave the area. Turning to sport, and in the NRL, the West's Tigers have pulled off one of the biggest upsets in the league with a 25-24 point win over the Sydney Roosters. And in the AFL, both the men and women's Sydney Swans team have won their games in a doubleheader at the SCG. That's the news and sport headlines. I'm Tracy Weir. More details soon.
2: 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An accident, breakdown or slow traffic, and it is on. 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Lane changers weaving in and out. 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
4: Patchy cloud today for Hobart with a high of 17. Showers becoming more frequent tomorrow, reaching 15. And Wednesday is expected to bring the odd shower, getting up to 14. Right now in the city, it's 11 degrees.
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0: 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It was written a long time ago in the artist Toby Mac's career. It's his song Made to Love.
1: Sometimes in the midst of everything that's coming at you in this world, we forget truly what life is about. And I know for me, I have these moments when I wake up in the morning and I don't know, I lie in my bed for like 15 minutes and sort of just pray a little bit. And for me, it's like that 15 minutes is sort of refocusing and recognizing what God made me for.
0: That's a little bit behind the track. 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
1: The dream is fading, now I'm staring at the door. I know it's over cause my feet have hit the cold floor. 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

0: Ultra 1065, Jeremy, you have put through a nomination most recently, in a couple of weeks actually, for your wife, Deborah. And what does she mean to you, mate?
1: Oh, yeah, big time. Yeah, she's an incredible woman.
0: Yeah. Yeah, well, that nomination has gone through with the birthday book. We open that up every single day. We wish someone a happy birthday. We also hook them up with a birthday cake, which is pretty cool. And in 5 minutes, we're going to do that all again for today's birthday winner. Don't go anywhere for it on Ultra 106.5.

bitter, just... The founding fathers of our nation were overwhelmingly people of faith. Hi, I'm Warwick Marsh from Dads for Kids. Our forefathers were often people of few words, but good words. Somehow, we have gotten away from our foundations. We have become very good at being critical. Australians are known for their ability to sledge, criticise, condemn, and complain. Our challenge is to replace bad habits with good. You see, bad words cripple us. Good words bring healing and encouragement. Gordon MacDonald says, words have an awesome impact. The impressions made by a father's voice can set in motion an entire trend for life. So thank your wife, thank and praise your children, be lavish in your praise and heart in your thanksgiving. Remember Paul Lewis's words. A father's words are like a thermostat that sends a temperature in the house. Living our lives out in thanksgiving is a sign of true spirituality. As we do this, we become like those early Australian pioneers who lived out their faith with their words. For more ideas on being a great dad, go to fatherhood.org.au.

0: Ultra 1065. It's that time, yep, of the day where we open up the birthday book. We discuss whose birthday it is for today and we celebrate them. Thank you so much for everyone who's nominated recently in advance. It's really important to get in advance so you get that chance to win. And you win a birthday cake thanks to our station sponsor, Treats on Franklin. So without further ado, well done to Philip McCarthy. Happy birthday, Pop. Here's to 30 years of sharing a birthday. So well done to Philip McCarthy. Well done indeed. We'll be hooking you up, of course, with that birthday cake. Again, thanks to station sponsor Treats on Franklin. And yeah, if you want that chance to get someone a shout out on air and to win a birthday cake, just don't forget to nominate. All you have to do is go to ultra106five.com.
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1: In this bulletin, another day of disruptions for ferry commuters in Brisbane and an election promise from the Victorian Coalition. With more, I'm Tracy Weir. Australia's first H5 bird flu case in a mammal has been confirmed after a long-nosed fur seal was found dead on South Australia's east coast. It's one of 194 cases confirmed in South Australia and coincides with attempts to protect Victoria's penguin community. South Australia's Environment Minister Emily Burke says the state will look at vaccinating its protected species.
2: We are working as closely as we can with the research that's happened around the world. I'll be working with the US where there has been one trial undertaken.
1: There is no evidence of mass mortalities in seals. There are growing calls for Islamic hate preachers, pro-Palestinian influencers and Prime Minister Anthony Albanese to be called before the Royal Commission into Anti-Semitism. A petition has been launched calling for the Commission to examine the root causes of anti-Jewish hate. Ferry commuters in Brisbane are being reminded of more industrial action impacting the network today. Amy Dew has the details.
3: Brisbane River ferry services will come to a halt yet again this afternoon, with union members taking part in a four-hour work stoppage from midday. This week marks the fourth week of disruptions as the MUA and operator River City Ferries fail to reach a deal on a new enterprise bargaining agreement despite 10 months of negotiations. Unions say the operator won't match the Fair Work Commission's own annual wage review increase, claiming it's not financially viable. While they say genuine concerns from crew about improving work-life balance and fatigue isn't being addressed, services will also be impacted on Wednesday during the morning and afternoon peak.
1: Amy Drew with that report. Victorians will be able to check if judges are handing down soft sentences under a coalition election promise to publish more detailed data. The Sentencing Advisory Council's database already tracks and displays sentencing outcomes for adult criminal offences, but it does not count those in the Children's Court. The Herald Sun reporting the opposition is also promising to reveal how long courts take to deliver judgments after a trial has concluded. Turning to sport, and in the NRL, the West's Tigers have won a one-point thriller over the Roosters to break an eight-game losing streak, as heard on the Continuous Call team.
4: It's full-time here at Allianz Stadium, and we have just witnessed one of the greatest upsets in recent memory. The struggling West Tigers, eight losses in a row, have defeated the Sydney Roosters, the minor premiers in waiting, who have come off eight wins in a row.
1: In the earlier game, the Sharks defeated the Titans 30 points to 22. And in the AFL, Mark McVay is reportedly in the box seat to be Essendon's coach, beating out former teammate James Hurd. That's the latest news in sport. I'm Tracy Weir.
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6: Good morning. Making news on Pulse. Lee Hansen has declared One Nation's record polling in Tasmania as amazing, with the party surging to 21% in state voting intention, despite not yet being formally registered in the state. A 27-year-old Midlands man has been charged with a string of driving offences after being arrested twice in one night for drink driving in Devonport on Saturday night. And a high school art teacher has opened a studio in Battery Point where anyone can create using supplied materials for as little as $20. Get these stories and more on the free Pulse Tasmania app.
5: Pulse Tasmania, the island's number one for news.
7: From the Bible, for national prosperity. God says, if they turn to me and repent and turn from the evil they have been doing, then I will hear their prayer in heaven, forgive them their sins and make their land prosperous again. From chapter 7 of the second book of Chronicles in the Old Testament.
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6: Patchy cloud today for Hobart with a high of 17. Showers becoming more frequent tomorrow, reaching 15. And Wednesday is expected to bring the odd shower, getting up to 14. Right now in the city, it's 11 degrees.
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0: This is a bizarre but compelling statistic. Doing any sort of premarital course reduces your chances of divorce by 30%. 30%! That's huge when divorce rates are approaching 50%. Yet still many couples ignore or even resist doing such courses. While such courses are valuable, surely they can't account for the whole 30%. Perhaps it's one of those self-fulfilling prophecy things. Couples who go into marriage with a resistance to talking about their relationship, with a focus on the wedding day and not the marriage years, are headed for trouble. Those couples taking a course reveal a proactive approach to their marriage, something that will make a difference. Couples I take through such a course value the experience very much and can see how it will help lead to a marriage at the top. I'm Paul Clark.
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1: Went to go see Toy Story 5, got so inspired, got the songwriter zoomies. In 2 hours, Bob Iger and Tom from Pixar are coming to hear it. We have not recorded it yet. And I think this is one of the most fun days of my life.
0: The reason I bring up that random fact and you had to listen to what Taylor Swift had to say about Toy Story is because she wrote a song, in the latest one. I Knew It, I Knew You. It plays right now this morning on Ultra 106.5.

0: Ultra 106.5, we're continuing to get you through your early morning Monday with Lynn D and Breathe Again. Beautiful track, just after Justin Bieber. Who actually plays in a minute's time. 60-second promise, it's on the way on Ultra 106.5, so don't go anywhere.
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0: 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Unfortunately, not locals here in Hobart or in Tassie, getting a little bit stuck in the state.
1: An elderly Ingle Farm couple is recovering in a Tasmanian hospital after becoming lost in a remote part of the island while on holidays. 79-year-old Peter Evans and his wife, 81-year-old Clementina, spent the past two nights in their car after it became bogged.
0: That's one of the many headlines local and the latest local news, and particularly around the country. The 8:30 News Bulletin is only moments away, so don't go anywhere on Ultra 106.5.

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1: In stories making news, new figures from ANZ show customer losses from scams have dropped by 23% over a nine-month period. The fall comes despite cyber criminals adopting new tactics to target victims and catch people out. This week is Scam Awareness Week. Treasury documents show the federal government was warned its housing tax changes would cause higher rents. The analysis suggested tight market conditions would see modestly higher rents, but didn't give a specific figure. Advocates are calling on the energy regulator to take action on network premiums that they believe are driving cost of living pressures. A joint letter submitted by consumer, small business and social sector groups say the cost of the network investment should only be recovered at the lowest level necessary. And runner Jessica Hull has picked up silver in the 1500 metres at the Diamond League meet in Poland. Rose Davies won silver in the 5000 metres, while Eleanor Patterson finished third in the women's high jump. That's the news and sport headlines. More details soon.
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6: Patchy cloud today for Hobart with a high of 17. Showers becoming more frequent tomorrow, reaching 15. And Wednesday is expected to bring the odd shower, getting up to 14. Right now in the city, it's 11 degrees.
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0: When I reach the age of 120, I'll probably be interviewed on television. I'll probably be asked, what's the secret of your longevity? And I'll probably say fun, because that ingredient has featured large in the first half of my life, and it will, I hope, in the second. You may not know this, you may not even care, but some of the best words ever spoken were spoken about fun. It was Zorba the Greek who said, what a man needs is a little madness. It was Chirag Mehta, who I've never heard of, who said, it's bad to suppress laughter, it goes back down and spreads to your hips. It was someone else who wrote, laughing is good exercise, like jogging on the inside. And it was Mae West who admitted, too much of a good thing is wonderful. It was Brendan Gill who argued, no evidence exists in favour of the idea that life is serious. It was Anthony Burgess who complained, laugh and the world laughs with you, snore and you sleep alone. And it was Groucho Marx who declared, if you're not having fun, you're doing something wrong. It was the Bible that noted, a cheerful heart is good medicine. It was a Scottish proverb that warned, be happy while you're living, for you're a long time dead. It was Woody Allen who confessed, I like laughing, except when milk comes out my nose. And it was Alan Elder of MASH who observed, when people are laughing, they're generally not killing one another. So this is John Cooney saying, laugh, why don't you? And if necessary, die laughing.
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0: 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It is extraordinary how she went from such a turbulent trialing and just a sad childhood.
1: I just had like so much brokenness from my upbringing and just never really felt loved as a kid.
0: To being a really optimistic, upbeat Christian artist, she's playing inside the next 5 minutes her track, Ain't No Way, on the way on Ultra 1065. We will

Ultra 106.5, continuing music in 5 minutes with the Christian artist Jet Trouble for your Monday morning. It's Far Away, and you too, right now with Street of Dreams, their latest song to drop this year on Ultra 106.5.

Hey, thanks so much for listening throughout the course of your Monday morning. Myself, Ewan here behind the mic. Hopefully, this has been an awesome way to start your week. Hopefully, you woke up ready to go, ready to get through work or drop off the kids, whatever you're up to. Have an awesome rest of the morning, and I'll be back to do it all again 6 a.m. tomorrow. Till then, take care.

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1: In this bulletin, calls to extend the Royal Commission into anti-Semitism and concerns for a missing elderly man in Western Australia. With the details, I'm Tracy Weir. Members of Australia's Jewish community are calling for an extension to the Anti-Semitism Royal Commission so political leaders are forced to testify. Campaigners argue the current public hearings have left gaps by failing to interrogate politicians and radical speakers over their response to rising anti-Semitism. They're pushing for more time to hold public figures to account before the final report is handed down. 100 fines have been handed down by the New South Wales government as part of a crackdown on organisations breaching child safety laws. Launched in March, Operation Sentinel targets businesses failing to complete essential checks. New South Wales Communities and Families Minister Kate Washington says they're also starting a crackdown on the risks linked to artificial intelligence.
2: AI is a new area and everyone must have policies, because child safety is everyone's responsibility and our government's ensured we have the strongest child safety regime in the country, because working with kids is a privilege, it's not a right.
1: Tutoring services and sports clubs are among those penalised. Another ferry strike is taking place in Brisbane this afternoon, with workers walking off the job from midday through until 4 o'clock. It marks the fifth week of industrial action by union members, with plans for another strike during the morning and afternoon peaks on Wednesday. Financial experts are warning Australians to be on alert for the latest security scams this Scam Awareness Week. ANZ data shows goods and services scams remain the most common experienced by customers, followed by impersonation and investment scams. ANZ Scams lead Ben Verhoff says there's no shame in being a scam victim.
3: If you believe you are a victim or have been a victim, come forward and speak to someone, speak to a loved one, speak with a bank and make it known, speak with law enforcement and report it. There is no shame. It's very common and we are here to assist.
1: Total losses last year came to roughly $335 million. To Western Australia, where an elderly man with dementia has spent his second night lost in the Wheatbelt. 87-year-old James Ballantyne was last seen on security vision near Leonora Street in Wagen around 10:30 on Saturday morning, wearing a navy blue jumper and khaki tan pants. He hasn't been seen since. Local residents are being urged to check their backyards and their sheds. Mr. Ballantyne is around 183 centimetres tall, with a medium build and short greying hair. Anyone who sees him should contact police immediately on 131 444. Turning to sport, and in the AFL, Hawthorn has finished fourth on the ladder after a 62-point win over West Coast to close out the home and away season. That's the news and sport. I'm Tracy Weir.
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6: Good morning, making news on Pulse. Lee Hanson has declared One Nation's record polling in Tasmania as amazing, with the party surging to 21% in state voting intention, despite not yet being formally registered in the state. A 27-year-old Midlands man has been charged with a string of driving offences after being arrested twice in one night for drink driving in Devonport on Saturday night. And a high school art teacher has opened a studio in Battery Point where anyone can create using supplied materials for as little as $20. Get these stories and more on the free Pulse Tasmania app.
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6: Partly cloudy today for Hobart with a high of 17. Showers becoming more frequent tomorrow, reaching 15, and Wednesday is expected to bring the chance of a shower, getting up to 14. Right now in the city, it's 13 degrees.
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10: All right, happy Monday and welcome to the daily. Cam here with you. We've got a brand new week in front of us full of possibility. Or maybe you got half a thought still hanging on to the weekend. It's behind us now already. All right, hey, great to have you on board. Welcome to the daily. We've got a couple of new music previews for you to roll through the show at the news desk. Some unreleased stuff from Natalie Lane and We Are Messengers. Plus, the song that has been all over the social media account of Franny Cash for the last couple of weeks. She's finally officially released it. I will give you a listen to it if you have missed this one. And a little bit more about it as we count down to her new album. It's less than a month away now. This Friday, your artist of the week, who really needs no introduction, but I'm going to give him one anyway, Brandon Lake, is dropping a big new song called How Good God Is. We're going to tell you all about it, why it's going to be huge as we build up to this release, revisiting just a handful of his songs every day that have had a remarkable impact. But next, a little bit of Monday motivation. Can you believe, I think pretty much as early as next week, it's going to be September, and the final 4 months of the year are in front of us. How's that goal going that you were trying to achieve all the way back at the start of January? Did it fall by the wayside because it got too hard? Maybe your calendar got full? You just got too busy? We're going to dive in here next at the Daily.

Hey, you tuned into The Daily. All right. Well, let's dive into our Monday motivation. I like to move it, move it. I like to move it, move it. I like to move it, move it. You like to move it. All right. So for the next couple of minutes, we're going to have a little run through your health and your well-being. And as well as doing the show, I'm also a personal trainer. So conversations in this space, I absolutely love them. And it's scary, I know, but it's almost September. The year is over halfway gone. So cast your mind back. You remember what you wanted in January for this year? Well, you also know that you stopped, didn't you? And it didn't feel like quitting. It just felt like being busy. And look, to be honest, that's how most people lose a year. It doesn't happen all at once. It happens one day at a time where you just do other things. But here's the part that nobody really says. You've still got another best part of 3 or 4 months, right? And you're acting like you don't. You don't need motivation. I know, it's ironic to say that in this segment. But you remember what you wanted. You just haven't been doing it. Pick the one thing that you've been avoiding. And I guarantee you already know what that is. The rest of this year is going to happen anyway, right? You might as well get closer to your goals. I'll say this again. Pick that one thing you've been avoiding. You already know what it is. I mean, you don't need to reinvent your whole life before the end of the year. You just need to stop spending your best energy on things that keep you busy but leave you in the same place. The goal that you had at the start of the year probably still matters to you. You didn't lose it. You just stopped giving it consistent attention. So I want to encourage you to bring it back. As I said, choose that one task you've been avoiding. Make it small enough to repeat, but important enough to move your life forward. And then do it again tomorrow. And then the next day. A few months of focused action can change your habits. They'll change your confidence, your discipline, and your direction. The rest of this year is going to pass either way. So give yourself something meaningful to show for it. It's some Monday motivation. On a train.

Dr. Lorin Corin tells us how you can identify whether you're not a compulsive shopper. The shopaholic, she says, is preoccupied with shopping, constantly needing a shopping fix, is running up an unpayable debt, is creating family or marital discord, and is often buying things that are simply stored away, unused or unpacked. An American study has claimed that between 2 and 8% of adults in the US are compulsive shoppers, most, but not all, being women.

Ron Gallen, author of The Money Trap, says that most shopaholics understand that the solution is to shop less, but they can't do it because they're acting from a deeper need related to diminished self-esteem, heightened stress, and personal depression. What they're actually lacking and needing is a profound sense of hope and home, as can most truly be found in Jesus.

0: Still to come on the daily, we got a little sneak peek at something brand new from Natalie Lane. Take me down the long way if that's where I'm meant to be. She's going to join us on the show later this week. Looking forward to checking in ahead of the release of a new EP called Still Running to You, which will be here in just a couple of weeks. We're going to cover that off at the news desk really soon. And remember, you can always just check in, say hello, thedailyshow.com.au, revisit some of the big conversations that we've had with our guests over the years. But next, we are going to log in to the Daily Randomizer, and we'll keep it acoustic and chill, a stripped-back version of one of your faves. That's what we do every Monday. 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

0: Next on the daily, some news from Natalie Lane. Run it all, Joe, and I run into trouble. Not only is she going to join us on the show later this week, but she's just given us a sneak peek at a new track from her EP that's a couple of weeks away. So we'll give you a listen to this at the news desk, but for right now, it's time to log into the randomizer. Let's do it.
1: Like right now, I'm going to mix things up a little bit.
0: Okay, so if you're new to this, the Daily Randomizer is our computer here in the studio. We're about to enter some search information into it. Based on that data, it's going to select the next song for us to listen to on the show. It could be anything, hence the randomizer. Could be a huge hit, could be a deep cut or anything in between. And on a Monday, we just put little asterisks on the criteria that it's got to be an acoustic version because, well, on a Monday, as we've said, it's a little bit difficult sometimes to just gear up for a new week off the back of the weekend, so we just like to take a couple of baby steps into it, just nice and easy. All right, so let's get into this acoustic version of whatever the randomizer decides to pull out. We've had some cracking acoustic versions. Jet Stars Go Dim last week, Jordan Feliz the week before. Oh, that'll do. Jamie McDonald. This was her debut single called Desperate, and she's gone on since this song dropped to become one of the rising voices in Christian music. She dropped her debut album at the start of the year. It featured a reimagined version of this song with Lauren Daigle. I mean, who gets to reimagine their debut single with Lauren Daigle? Jamie McDonald, that's who. Here is the acoustic version. Oh, I love this. Desperate at the Daily.

Hobart's Ultra 106.5. Thank you.

0: fire. Are you tuned into The Daily? It's Cam here. First time round of the news desk this week. Let's dive into it, my friends.
1: I like to get the daily news.
0: All right, so Natalie Lane is set to join us on the show later this week.
2: This is my story. This is my song. Praising my savior.
0: But over the weekend, she dropped a little teaser of a new song from her forthcoming EP, Still Running to You. That's a song that's playing in the background here. She says, the horns are back, baby. This song is called Loved by You. Check it out.

0: little bit more subdued and stripped back and subtle, this one. Loved By You, alongside the others that we've heard, Big World, and Still Running To You, the title track of the whole EP, which is just a couple of weeks away now. The project drops September 9.
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Still to come on the daily. We'll catch you up on the new song Franny Cash dropped over the weekend. Yeah, it's another piece of the puzzle for her debut solo album, which is now just a matter of weeks away. It'll be here in September, which is scary that that's not all that far away. Plus, we're going to introduce you to our artist of the week, Brandon Lake, who's counting down to the release of a big new song this Friday. Thank God for the anger, force me to pray. It's called How Good God Is. It's going to be special. We're going to hear from Brandon as he talks about one of the songs over the last year or so that has been pretty significant for his career, and that's Hard Fought Hallelujah. We're going to play that. We're going to get you thinking with our daily thought. It's all on the way. Next hour here at The Daily.

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1: In this bulletin, confusion surrounding One Nation's migration policy and Chinese humanoid robots breaking a human world record. With more, I'm Jaden James. The Coalition is accusing One Nation on being all over the shop when it comes to its migration policy. Leader Pauline Hanson has had to step in to clarify the minor party's net migration target would be about 130,000, contradicting her own MP David Farley, who said the target would be not too different from the Labor government. Shadow Defence Minister James Patterson has told Channel 9 it is not the first time Ms Hanson has been forced to clarify policy details.
2: It's very typical of One Nation. They talk a really big game when it comes to issues like migration, but they fall down on the details, and it is yet more evidence of why they're just not fit to govern.
1: Australia's net overseas migration rate was around 300,000 last year. Industry leaders say cruise ships could solve Brisbane's looming hotel room shortage ahead of the 2032 Olympic Games. Queensland Tourism Industry Council Chief Executive Tash Wheeler says talks are underway with the Port of Brisbane to investigate the viability of temporary floating hotels.
3: Working with the ports, there is opportunities here for looking at floating hotels and how we bring cruise ships in. Cruise ships work in a 2 to 3 year ahead window, so it's not something you can decide in 4 years' time and then go, yep, we're going to bring these in. So these conversations need to be happening while we're also talking about hotel infrastructure.
1: Projections estimate the city is currently 10,000 rooms short of estimated visitors. Australia Post is targeting forklift and truck drivers as it launches a national recruitment drive in the lead-up to its peak Christmas delivery period. About 3,500 seasonal jobs are on offer from early next month. Parcel sorters are also in demand to assist with processing. China has made a major development in its AI and robotic race with the West, the nation successfully making a humanoid robot that can run faster than Usain Bolt's world record for the 100-metre sprint. These spectators told the BBC that they are proud.
4: I'm very surprised by the improvements. I feel very proud of our country's technological advancement.
1: The robot runs like a human, with its man-made legs sprinting along a racetrack. In sport, Phil Sami will leave Gold Coast as the NRL club's all-time tries leader after breaking Anthony Don's record overnight. Sami, who is contracted to the Dragons next year, scored try number 86 for the Titans in an 8-point loss to the Sharks. Coach Josh Hannay says he'll be sorely missed.
5: To be the top try scorer of all time for this club's no small feat. And he's a lesson, you know, to how to carry yourself when you do sign to go elsewhere. Like, he's gotten after this year. He wants to ensure that he goes out on the right note, and that's what he's going to do.
1: Meanwhile, the Broncos women slipped to a third straight loss overnight, outclassed by the Titans 28-20. That's the latest news in sport. I'm Jaden James.
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8: Good morning. Making news on Pulse, loose cows are causing traffic disruption on the southern outlet near the Lee this morning. Lee Hanson has declared One Nation's record polling in Tasmania as amazing, with the party surging to 21% in state voting intention, despite not yet being formally registered in the state. And a 27-year-old Midlands man has been charged with a string of driving offences after being arrested twice in one night for drink driving in Devonport on Saturday night. 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
8: Partly cloudy today for Hobart with a high of 17. Showers becoming more frequent tomorrow, reaching 15, and Wednesday is expected to bring the chance of a shower, getting up to 14. Right now in the city, it's 13 degrees.